0: Right.
1: Bigger, stronger, faster every year.
0: Really?
1: I don't know what's in the Wheaties. I have no idea. But yeah, but it's also women's sports too.
0: Yes.
1: And you're going to see Lauren Betts there tonight, 6'7". Yeah. You know, yeah. Cameron Brink a couple years ago. I saw a picture of her standing next to LeBron.
0: Yeah.
1: I think she's a little taller than LeBron.
0: Wouldn't surprise me. See, yeah. I've always been used to very tall women.
1: Right.
0: I've always known. And, you know, the joke used to be, oh, she should be a basketball player. Well, now she is.
1: That's right. and better than you, too.
0: Yeah, and kicking your behind.
1: More than likely, for sure.
0: Yeah.
1: So this has been an absolute delight.
0: Thank you.
1: Thank you for coming here.
0: Thanks for having me.
1: Of course. So let's just make sure everyone understands the All Women's Sport Network, world's fastest growing and largest global TV network dedicated exclusively to women's sports. Available over 1 billion devices with a B, over 65 countries, and it's redefining how you can experience women's sports. Co-founded by you and Jungo TV?
0: Yes.
1: Okay, great. And then, of course, there's The View just down the hall.
0: Yeah.
1: If you ever want somebody like me to come on and mix it up, I'll always want you to come on, but who knows when you're here? I can let you know.
0: All right.
1: I can provide my view.
0: Okay.
1: I don't know if that, you know, if that... That's
0: well, you know what? Well, we talk to sports folks.
1: Yes. Okay.
0: I would appreciate talking to you.
1: I'll bring the noise.
0: About sports.
1: I'll do all of that sort of stuff.
0: You know.
1: And that's in its sixth consecutive season as America's most watched daytime talk show.
0: Really? Oh, okay.
1: You didn't know that?
0: I don't ask questions. I just cast a check.
1: By the way, you also have a Golden Globe. So it's an E-triple-G.
0: Got.
1: Yeah, you're an E.
0: Like a burp.
1: That's
0: an E burp.
1: You got it. That's right. Pretty cool. Thank you for being here.
0: Thanks for having me.
1: You got it. And I'll do this anytime. You'd be up for it anytime I'm in New York.
0: Okay, cool.
1: That's Whoopi Goldberg right here on The Rich Eisen Show.
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1: The Thunder and Lakers clash on the court in L.A.
2: Holmgren, right block. He's double-teamed. Steps through, pivots, shoots, and scores anyway.
1: Cade Cunningham and the Pistons look to take a commanding series lead versus the Cavs.
3: Karis LeVert to Cade. Cade down the right side. Right.
4: And one!
3: You're good!
4: Yeah!
3: Good!
1: The Stanley Cup playoffs feature a pair of games on the ice.
5: Now Drysdale. Can't get it past Slavin. He gets it to Hall. Hall whips it across. Blake with a shot. He scores!
1: Baseball loses one of its legends of the game.
6: He loved his players, loyal to a fault, and hung in there. He knew baseball was going to have some rough days this season, and he just didn't give up on you.
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8: Have you enjoyed your day at the ballpark today?
9: Oh, it's been wonderful, yeah. And everyone loves the Phillies. Go Phillies, baby! Yeah.
8: Well, that's because you're red, they're red.
9: That's true. That's very true.
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10: How could I possibly follow up Elmo? We're just setting myself up for failure on this show tonight. Well, it's been a thunderstorm through the last two postseasons, but perhaps this series with the Thunder against the Lakers has been their most dominant showing. Oklahoma City, they leapt out to a 2-0 series lead over Los Angeles. And coming into Game 3, OKC had beaten L.A. by at least 15 points in five of their six meetings this season, including Games 1 and 2. LeBron and the crew hoping a change in venue and a change in the officiating could reverse the trend of this matchup. However, it was the Thunder long ball that got the team going.
11: Gilgeous Alexander short on the free throw. Lakers had it. It got ripped away, and then turns into a three for Cason Wallace.
12: But that's what the Thunder have done better than the Lakers. One of the things, they have turned those second chance opportunities into points, even though they've had less.
10: In Game 2, it was Jared McCain who ignited from three. Game 3 on ESPN Radio, the opening quarter belonged to Cason Wallace. With this Thunder team, it really could be anybody on the squad that has a big night. And oh yeah, they have the MVP too. The Lakers have a former MVP, and they got the team back even in the second quarter.
11: Lakers in the front court right down three. It's 44-41 Oklahoma City. Lakers trail 2-0 in the series. James, left side, free throw line extended. Steps into a three-pointer. He hits it, and the game's tied at 44.
10: LeBron at 19 points, 6 rebounds, and 8 assists. And the Lakers had a strong 34-26 second quarter to put the team up 2 at halftime. However, being within reach of OKC at the half hasn't been a problem for LA in this series. Keeping up in the second half has been the much greater challenge. And in Game 3, it ended up following a similar script.
11: Gilgeous Alexander, three, splash! Well, you gotta respect the drive, and Austin Reeves did that. And SGA shot right over top of him, 70-65 Thunder.
10: Oklahoma City outscored Los Angeles 33-20 in the third. And SGA, 23 points, 9 assists. That's his 29th playoff game with 20 points and 5 assists or more, which ties Kevin Durant for the second most in franchise history, of course, since the franchise has been in OKC. But overall, a quiet night for the soon-to-be two-time MVP. In fact, one of the biggest runs of the game for the Thunder came at the start of the fourth with SGA on the bench. That's when A.J. Mitchell had the keys.
11: A.J. Mitchell going for 22, and he's got it as he hits a falling to the ground shot on the first marker far side of the lane.
12: But once again, just like in the first half, the Thunder attacking Austin Reeves off the dribble.
10: Mitchell had 24 points, 10 assists, those both playoff career highs. He had no turnovers. First Thunder player with 10 assists, no turnovers in a playoff game. Again, since the team has been in OKC. Just another prime example of the depth that this team has to go along with the high-end talent. And speaking of that, their superstar put on the finishing touches.
11: 5:44 to go in regulation. Thunder in control. SGA pulls up three-pointer, and why not? It goes down. It's that kind of night for the Oklahoma City Thunder. 115-94.
10: It's been a lot of those kind of nights for Oklahoma City over the last couple of seasons. The defending champs have a 3-0 lead in the Western Conference semifinal after beating the Lakers 131-108 on the road. And, of course, teams that take a 3-0 lead in the best of seven in the NBA are 161-0 all time. The Thunder, they've won all seven games this postseason. They've won all seven games against the Lakers this season, and their point differential through seven games, 128 points. That is the best point differential through seven games in the playoffs by a reigning champion in NBA history. Just straight dominance, and part of their reason, defensively, Alex Caruso, another strong performance, in a conversation with Mike Cousins and Corey Alexander after the game.
11: So we want to know about the third quarter, because for the second straight game, you guys were down at the half and you make a run in the third quarter. Last game, it was without SGA on the floor. This time he was on the floor, but didn't have his best game. What's been a difference maker in these third quarters?
4: Yeah, I think, you know, there's just things that we can fine tune from the first halves. And I think we're learning. You know, we learned last year to be able to make changes on the fly and not change, you know, in the next game. And I think we, you know, towards the end of the second quarter, got a little loose with the ball, getting back transition, and we just tried to make sure that we did those things in the second half.
13: Now, Alex, you, of course, won a world championship with the Los Angeles Lakers, but you were developed in the Oklahoma City Thunder organization. As you look at guys like A.J. Mitchell and what he's doing right now, what is it about the development that's happening at OKC where you guys continue to just keep producing players?
4: Yeah, I mean, A.J. Mitchell, you know, you probably would have found out more about him last year had he not got hurt and been out most of the year. But, you know, he's been this smooth since he got here from his rookie year last year. And he's just a tireless worker. He's got confidence. You see, he doesn't show much emotion. And his poise and his ability are very rare at a young age. And he's a confident player. We try to exude confidence into him as well.
13: And you're, of course, really the leader of this defense when you consider the fact of what you guys have been able to do. But what is it about the fact that even though you have great defenders like Lou Dort and J-Dub when he's healthy in the starting lineup, you guys probably get even better when you go to the bench, especially on the perimeter defensively?
4: Yeah, I mean, it's just an extreme luxury for us to have guys, you know, first of all, that are that good all together on the court to start. You know, normally AJ's coming off the bench, Queso's coming off the bench, I'm coming off the bench. Those are three really good defenders. So we really just try to push each other to be great, you know, and it's always somebody. Somebody's one night that's leading the group.
11: Alex, before we let you go and you get surrounded by your whole team, last one for you is Mark Daigneault, your head coach, told us when we met with him before the game, he goes, even if I don't throw to a guy at a certain point in the game, I know they trust that I'm going to put them in at the right time. How does he build that trust with you guys?
4: He tells everybody just stay ready, and he means that. He'll throw you in no matter what, any point in the game, first game of the season, you know, game three of the second round. So guys are just prepared and ready to go out there.
10: That's Alex Caruso, former Los Angeles Laker, now champion with the Oklahoma City Thunder, won a championship with both of those teams. 131-108. Thunder win. They take the 3-0 series lead. And you know how long the postseason resume is with the Lakers. They've been in the playoffs a whole bunch, a ton of playoff games. It is their third straight 15-point playoff loss. That is the first time in franchise history they've lost three games in a row in the playoffs by 15 or more points. This is SportsCenter All Night. Chris Lewis here on ESPN Radio. So the afternoon game in the Eastern Conference, game three of Pistons-Cavs. Detroit, they took the first two games of the series, but much of the national conversation surrounding this series was centered around Cleveland's James Harden. While the underperforming from the future Hall of Famer gathered the headlines, guys like Donovan Mitchell, Jared Allen, Evan Mobley, they also struggled in Detroit. They look to change that on their home court.
14: And as the Cavaliers will try to run as much off as they can. Mobley.
10: Oh! Oh, my! So much for running it down. Mobley took it right to the face of Isaiah Stewart. Pow! Emphatic call on WTAM. Cavs, they built a lead as large as 17 points. took a 16-point advantage into the half. But a lead like that in today's NBA, especially with Cade Cunningham on the other side, that's no problem.
3: Karis LeVert to Cade. Cade down the right side. Right
10: and one.
3: Roster. Good.
10: Yeah.
3: Good. And count that, baby, and a foul.
10: Ooh.
3: Amazing end-to-end action for the Pistons right there.
10: I mean, we've had pretty energetic calls back-to-back on 97-1 the ticket there. A tremendous run for Detroit. Eventually put the Pistons up 76-74. Cade put on his second career playoff triple-double, 27 points, 10 boards, 10 assists. But the only blemish in Cunningham's first round resurfaced in this game. He had 8 turnovers. 58 turnovers this postseason. That is the most in any 10-game span in a single postseason since individual turnovers were tracked back in 1978. So you got to take care of that ball. A bugaboo in his game. And fittingly, Spida took advantage.
11: Cavs by 4 with the ball. Here's Donovan Mitchell. Takes the pass down the lane. Flips. Scores with the right hand. Timeout Pistons. Good. Donovan Mitchell with his second straight 30-point ball game. Cavs by 6. 92-86.
10: He rang the meter up to 35 points to join 10 rebounds and 4 assists. That is his 35th career 30-point playoff game. Put the Cavs on the doorstep of the win, but the team needed a closer in crunch time. James Harden, he was held to just 10 points in the first 3 quarters. But this time, he had the finishing kick.
11: Here's Harden. Harden, met by Tobias Harris. Harden, out front, between his legs. Harden, steps right, 3 ball. Got it! Got it! Harden hit it! Harden hit the 3! 25.9 to go! James Harden, as the crowd roars with a silencer.
10: Harden had 9 points in the fourth quarter. He closed it. And the Cavs win 116-109. Detroit still leads the series 2-1, but teams so far in that series have protected the home court. In fact, every game the Cavaliers have played this postseason, the home team has won. Mitchell had the big numbers. He put his points per game average in the playoffs at home up to 30.4. That is the third most points per game at home in NBA history in the playoffs, behind Allen Iverson and Michael Jordan. Those are two iconic names. Tobias Harris for Detroit continued his strong play, 21 points, 5 rebounds. But the headline of this game was the headline going in, James Harden. Before it was his inability to perform to the moment, this time he got it done and talked about it afterwards.
15: You know, my number's called, you know, just getting to my spots. And, you know, it's something that I work on literally every day. You know what I mean? So it's basically, you know, repetition, and it's the confidence to go out there and just, you know, do it. You know, Don had been working so extremely hard throughout the course of the game, you know, just try to find, you know, opportunities to help him. So that last minute and a half, 2 minutes, however long it was, it presented itself. And for me, just going out there and taking my shots.
10: Not many people have been using Harden and clutch in marriage together, at least over the last couple of games. He's had some great playoff moments in the past. He just has had some games where he hasn't had strong performances as well. His head coach, Kenny Atkinson.
16: It's the James Harden I've seen for how many years he's been in the NBA. You know, that's the James we know. You know, we needed it tonight, right? We're searching. You know, we got some good screenings into some you know, the matchups we wanted, and he went to work.
10: Cavs 116, Pistons 109. Detroit still leads the series 2-1. The NBA playoffs are on ESPN Radio. 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And coming up next, could one Philly team avoid a second-round sweep? 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

0: influence in the clubhouse. And guys wanted to play for him. I remember him talking, you know, people talking about, well, he got this guy, this guy. This guy doesn't have that good a reputation, you know, in the clubhouse. Well, when they got there with Bobby, I'd ask Bobby, I'd go, so, you know, what's the deal? He goes, the guy's awesome. I love him. You know, and so he treated everybody, you know, he treated everybody with respect. He loved his players, loyal to a fault, and hung in there where he knew baseball was going to have some rough days the season, and he just didn't give up on you.
1: And it's almost fitting with Bobby Cox looking down. The Braves beat the Dodgers 7-2, and the Braves snap an 8-game losing streak at Dodger Stadium. Coming up next, how Oklahoma City Thunder continues to roar on ESPN Radio.
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1: 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The Cubs have been winning anytime, anywhere. They come in winning 10 in a row, but their streak comes to an end at the hands of the Rangers.
2: And here comes the pitch. A swing and a shot deep down the left field line. Hooking in the corner, it is history! A home run for Justin Foscue. How about that? The Rangers lead by the score of 5-0, and Foscue has hit his first major league home run.
1: 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That was the Cubs' second 10-game winning streak this season. But that comes to an end. Where there's winning streaks, there's losing streaks. And that's the Reds losing 8 in a row coming into the day. But that streak also ended on ESPN Radio.
3: 2-0 pitch. Swing and a ball. Line to left, and it falls in for a hit in front of Cole. Trevino is in. Rounding third. Throw to the plate. Out at the plate. Trying to score. The second run was McClain on a strike from Cole. RBI for De La Cruz and a single, but then Cole thrown out trying to score the second run on the hit by De La Cruz to retire the side.
1: Well, you'll take the run, and the Reds do that and win 3-1, a much-needed win over the Astros. That game was on ESPN Radio. Tune in to baseball action tonight as the Royals host the Tigers. 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It was in 11 innings where the Twins beat the Guardians 2-1. Padres double the Cardinals 4-2. Diamondbacks sneak past the Mets 2-1. Phillies pound the Rockies 9-3. Royals top the Tigers 5-1. And the Blue Jays pound the Angels 14-1. 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
6: Chris, we start on the diamond in Cincinnati, where Dane Myers flashed the leather and the Reds win over the Astros as they end their long losing streak, as heard on ESPN Radio.
3: Just 4 hits for the Astros today, and a curve is hit well out to right center. Chasing back, reaching out on the run, the catch is made, and kissing into the fence in right center. Dane Myers racing back in a brilliant catch by the Cincinnati center fielder.
0: Number 4.
6: In Philadelphia, it's a Schwarbomb for Kyle Schwarber as the Philly slugger goes deep in his team's win over Colorado. 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
7: Here's Kyle Schwarber.
8: And the pitch. Kyle blasts it. High and deep down the line, and that is on its way. Way back. Second deck. 3-run Schwarbomb. A 4 spot here in the third inning. Kyle Schwarber with his 14th home run of the season.
0: Number 3.
6: It was a thriller in Miami as Jacob Marcy launches a 3-run homer and helps the Marlins pick up a win over the Nationals. 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
9: 2-1 to Jacob. He lifts that one high in the air, out to right and deep. Wood is back, and it's gone! Just what the doctor ordered. Mr. Marcy drives in both of them. He's got a 3-run homer and the fish out in front. It's 7-4 in the bottom of the eighth.
0: Number 2.
6: To the NBA playoffs, where James Harden sends the Cavaliers crowd into a frenzy with a step-back three-pointer in Cleveland's win over Detroit. The call on WTAM.
8: Here's Harden. Harden met by Tobias Harris. Harden out front between his legs. Harden steps right. Three ball.
9: Got it! Got it! Harden hit it! Harden hit the three! 25.9 to go! James Harden
8: as the crowd roars with a silencer.
0: Number one.
6: And finally to the NHL playoffs, with the Red Hot Hurricanes advance to the Eastern Conference Finals thanks to an overtime goal by Jackson Blake. The call on 99.9 The Fan.
5: Now Drysdale can't get it past Slavin. He gets it to Hall. Hall whips it across. Blake with a shot. He scores! It's over! Series over! Jackson Blake wins it in overtime!
1: Boy, was Saturday jam-packed. Well, news from Friday, the NFL Referees Association, a new 7-year collective bargaining agreement agreed to, which eliminates the possibility of a work stoppage prior to the 2026 season. Here's ESPN's Jeremy Fowler on NFL Live.
10: With the people I talked to at the league office, there's a sigh of relief. They did not want replacement refs. Now they get a win-win for the fans, for the league office, and for the officials. Now, the league is figuring it has a win here because it gets more access to these officials. There used to be a dead period from the end of the season till like mid to late May where they could sort of disappear. Now the NFL can get their hands on them a little bit, do more training, try to keep more accountability for in-season play.
1: So wages up. Good news. More training, also good news. So when your team doesn't win as many games as you hope they will next season, you can't blame the replacement refs for that. We're not having replacement refs in the NFL coming up next season. But coming up next, how the two game threes in the NBA took completely different tones. This is SportsCenter All Night right here on ESPN Radio.
11: 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The draft is done. Mini camps are wrapping up, but it's never too early to give you the biggest roster holes for each of the Super Bowl contenders. It's Unsportsmanlike, 6 a.m. Eastern, right here on ESPN Radio, ESPN 2, and ESPN U.
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6: The Thunder and Lakers clash on the court in L.A.
20: Holmgren, right block. He's double-teamed. Steps through, pivots, shoots, and scores anyway.
6: Cade Cunningham and the Pistons look to take a commanding series lead versus the Cavs.
21: Karis LeVert to Cade. Cade down the right side. Right
22: and one!
21: They're good!
22: Yeah!
21: Good!
6: The Stanley Cup playoffs feature a pair of games on the ice.
5: Now Drysdale. Can't get it past Slavin. He gets it to Hall. Hall whips it across. Blake with a shot. He scores!
6: Baseball loses one of its legends of the game.
23: 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He knew baseball was going to have some rough days this season, and he just didn't give up on you.
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24: 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Clark, the spin, and the lay! Looking healthy on that finish.
25: Have you enjoyed your day at the ballpark today?
26: Oh, it's been wonderful, yeah. And everyone loves the Phillies. Go Phillies, baby! Yeah.
25: Well, that's because you're red, they're red.
26: That's true. That's very true.
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1: How could I possibly follow up Elmo? We're just setting myself up for failure on this show tonight. Well, it's been a thunderstorm through the last two postseasons, but perhaps this series with the Thunder against the Lakers has been their most dominant showing. Oklahoma City, they leapt out to a 2-0 series lead over Los Angeles. And coming into Game 3, OKC had beaten L.A. by at least 15 points in five of their six meetings this season, including Games 1 and 2. LeBron and the crew hoping a change in venue and a change in the officiating could reverse the trend of this matchup. However, it was the Thunder long ball that got the team going.
20: Gilgeous Alexander short on the free throw. Lakers had it. It got ripped away, and then turns into a three for Cason Wallace.
27: But that's what the Thunder have done better than the Lakers. One of the things, they have turned those second-chance opportunities into points, even though they've had less.
1: In Game 2, it was Jared McCain who ignited from three. Game 3 on ESPN Radio, the opening quarter belonged to Cason Wallace. With this Thunder team, it really could be anybody on the squad that has a big night. And oh yeah, they have the MVP too. The Lakers have a former MVP, and they got the team back even in the second quarter.
20: Lakers in the front court right down three. It's 44-41 Oklahoma City. Lakers trail 2-0 in the series. James, left side, free throw line extended. Steps into a three-pointer. He hits it, and the game's tied at 44.
1: LeBron at 19 points, 6 rebounds, and 8 assists. And the Lakers had a strong 34-26 second quarter to put the team up 2 at halftime. However, being within reach of OKC at the half hasn't been a problem for LA in this series. Keeping up in the second half has been the much greater challenge. And in Game 3, it ended up following a similar script.
20: Gilgeous Alexander, 3, splash! Well, you got to respect the drive, and Austin Reeves did that. And SGA shot right over top of him, 70-65 Thunder.
1: Oklahoma City outscored Los Angeles 33-20 in the third. And SGA, 23 points, 9 assists. That's his 29th playoff game with 20 points and 5 assists or more, which ties Kevin Durant for the second most in franchise history, of course, since the franchise has been in OKC. But overall, a quiet night for the soon-to-be two-time MVP. In fact, one of the biggest runs of the game for the Thunder came at the start of the fourth with SGA on the bench. That's when A.J. Mitchell had the keys.
20: A.J. Mitchell going for 22, and he's got it as he hits a falling to the ground shot on the first marker far side of the lane.
27: But once again, just like in the first half, the Thunder attacking Austin Reeves off the dribble.
1: Mitchell had 24 points, 10 assists. Those both playoff career highs. He had no turnovers. First Thunder player with 10 assists, no turnovers in a playoff game. Again, since the team has been in OKC. Just another prime example of the depth that this team has to go along with the high-end talent. And speaking of that, their superstar put on the finishing touches.
20: 5:44 to go in regulation. Thunder in control. SGA pulls up three-pointer, and why not? It goes down. It's that kind of night for the Oklahoma City Thunder. 115-94.
1: It's been a lot of those kind of nights for Oklahoma City over the last couple of seasons. The defending champs have a 3-0 lead in the Western Conference semifinal after beating the Lakers 131-108 on the road. And, of course, teams that take a 3-0 lead in the best of seven in the NBA are 161-0 all time. The Thunder, they've won all seven games this postseason. They've won all seven games against the Lakers this season, and their point differential through seven games, 128 points. That is the best point differential through seven games in the playoffs by a reigning champion in NBA history. Just straight dominance, and part of their reason, defensively, Alex Caruso, another strong performance, in a conversation with Mike Cousins and Corey Alexander after the game.
20: So we want to know about the third quarter, because for the second straight game, you guys were down at the half and you make a run in the third quarter. Last game, it was without SGA on the floor. This time he was on the floor, but didn't have his best game. What's been a difference maker in these third quarters?
2: Yeah, I think, you know, there's just things that we can fine tune from the first halves. And I think we're learning. You know, we learned last year to be able to make changes on the fly and not change, you know, in the next game. And I think we, you know, towards the end of the second quarter, got a little loose with the ball, getting back transition, and we just tried to make sure that we did those things in the second half.
3: Now, Alex, you, of course, won a world championship with the Los Angeles Lakers, but you were developed in the Oklahoma City Thunder organization. As you look at guys like A.J. Mitchell and what he's doing right now, what is it about the development that's happening at OKC where you guys continue to just keep producing players?
2: Yeah, I mean, A.J. Mitchell, you know, you probably would have found out more about him last year had he not got hurt and been out most of the year. But, you know, he's been this smooth since he got here from his rookie year last year. And he's just a tireless worker. He's got confidence. You see, he doesn't show much emotion. And his poise and his ability are very rare at a young age. And he's a confident player. We try to exude confidence into him as well.
3: And you're, of course, really the leader of this defense when you consider the fact of what you guys have been able to do. But what is it about the fact that even though you have great defenders like Lou Dort and J-Dub when he's healthy in the starting lineup, you guys probably get even better when you go to the bench, especially on the perimeter defensively.
2: Yeah, I mean, it's just an extreme luxury for us to have guys, you know, first of all, that are that good all together on the court to start. You know, normally AJ's coming off the bench, Queso's coming off the bench, I'm coming off the bench. Those are three really good defenders. So we really just try to push each other to be great, you know, and it's always somebody. Somebody's one night that's leading the group.
20: Alex, before we let you go and you get surrounded by your whole team, last one for you is Mark Dignall, your head coach, told us when we met with him before the game, he goes, even if I don't go to a guy at a certain point in the game, I know they trust that I'm going to put them in at the right time. How does he build that trust with you guys?
2: He tells everybody to just stay ready, and he means that. He'll throw you in no matter what, any point in game, first game of the season, you know, game three of the second round. So guys are just prepared and ready to go out there.
1: That's Alex Caruso, former Los Angeles Laker, now champion with the Oklahoma City Thunder, won a championship with both of those teams. 131-108. Thunder win. They take the 3-0 series lead. And you know how long the postseason resume is with the Lakers. They've been in the playoffs a whole bunch, a ton of playoff games. It is their third straight 15-point playoff loss. That is the first time in franchise history they've lost three games in a row in the playoffs by 15 or more points. This is SportsCenter All Night. Chris Lewis here on ESPN Radio. So the afternoon game in the Eastern Conference, game three of Pistons-Cavs. Detroit, they took the first two games of the series, but much of the national conversation surrounding this series was centered around Cleveland's James Harden. While the underperforming from the future Hall of Famer gathered the headlines, guys like Donovan Mitchell, Jared Allen, Evan Mobley, they also struggled in Detroit. They've looked to change that on their home court.
4: The Cavaliers will try to run as much off as they can. Mobley. Oh! Oh, my! So much for running it down. Mobley took it right to the face of Isaiah Stewart.
1: Pow! Emphatic call on WTAM. Cavs, they built a lead as large as 17 points, took a 16-point advantage into the half. But a lead like that in today's NBA, especially with Cade Cunningham on the other side, that's no problem.
21: Karis LeVert to Cade. Cade down the right side.
1: And one!
21: Good!
1: Yeah!
21: Good! And count that, baby, and a foul!
1: Woo!
21: Amazing end-to-end action for the Pistons right there.
1: I mean, we've had pretty energetic calls back-to-back on 97-1 the ticket there. A tremendous run for Detroit. Eventually put the Pistons up 76-74. Cade put on his second career playoff triple-double, 27 points, 10 boards, 10 assists. But the only blemish in Cunningham's first round resurfaced in this game. He had 8 turnovers. 58 turnovers this postseason. That is the most in any 10-game span in a single postseason since individual turnovers were tracked back in 1978. So you got to take care of that ball. A bugaboo in his game. And fittingly, Spida took advantage.
4: Cavs by 4 with the ball. Here's Donovan Mitchell. Takes the pass down the lane. Flips. Scores with the right hand. Timeout Pistons. Good. Donovan Mitchell with his second straight 30-point ball game. Cavs by 6. 92-86.
1: He rang the meter up to 35 points to join 10 rebounds and 4 assists. That is his 35th career 30-point playoff game. Put the Cavs on the doorstep of the win, but the team needed a closer in crunch time. James Harden, he was held to just 10 points in the first 3 quarters. But this time, he had the finishing kick.
4: Here's Harden. Harden, met by Tobias Harris. Harden. Out front, between his legs. Harden steps right. 3 ball. Got it! Got it! Harden hit it! Harden hit the 3! 25.9 to go! James Harden, as the crowd roars with a silencer.
1: Harden had 9 points in the fourth quarter. He closed it, and the Cavs win 116. To 109. Detroit still leads the series 2-1, but teams so far in that series have protected the home court. In fact, every game the Cavaliers have played this postseason, the home team has won. Mitchell had the big numbers. He put his points per game average in the playoffs at home up to 30.4. That is the third most points per game at home in NBA history in the playoffs, behind Allen Iverson and Michael Jordan. Those are two iconic names. Tobias Harris for Detroit continued his strong play, 21 points, 5 rebounds. But the headline of this game was the headline going in, James Harden. Before it was his inability to perform to the moment, this time he got it done and talked about it afterwards.
7: You know, my number's called, you know, just getting to my spots. And, you know, it's something that I work on literally every day, you know what I mean? So, it's basically, you know, repetition, and it's the confidence to go out there and just, you know, do it. You know, Don had been working so extremely hard throughout the course of the game, you know, just try to find, you know, opportunities to help him. So that last minute and a half, 2 minutes, however long it was, it presented itself. And for me, just going out there and taking my shots.
1: Not many people have been using Harden and clutch in marriage together. At least over the last couple of games. He's had some great playoff moments in the past. He just has had some games where he hasn't had strong performances as well. His head coach, Kenny Atkinson.
8: It's the James Harden I've seen for how many years he's been in the NBA. You know, that's the James we know. You know, we needed it tonight, right? We're searching. You know, we got some good screenings into some you know, the matchups we wanted, and he went to work.
1: Cavs 116, Pistons 109. Detroit still leads the series 2-1. The NBA playoffs are on ESPN Radio. 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And coming up next, could one Philly team avoid a second-round sweep? 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
0: Riley Green leads the Detroit Tigers into Kauffman Stadium to face Bobby Witt Jr. and the Kansas City Royals. 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

0: Was fitting with Bobby Cox looking down. The Braves beat the Dodgers 7-2, and the Braves snap an 8-game losing streak at Dodger Stadium. Coming up next, how Oklahoma City Thunder continues to roar on ESPN Radio.
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0: our timeline late yesterday, is Steve Kerr is having another 2-year contract, right? Now, it makes sense that you necessarily wouldn't have a 1-year contract for him, but with that 2-year contract, Kendrick Perkins, our NBA analyst, was on SportsCenter last night talking about what it really truly means for the Warriors.
1: Steph Curry is going to retire in a Golden State Warriors uniform because that's the only way that this contract agreement got done, is because Steve Kerr wasn't going to coach anybody else and Steph Curry wasn't going to play for anybody else. So those two are tied together at the hip. And so what this means is that Steph Curry is most likely going to sign the contract extension, and then they're going to reevaluate the roster because they're still going to try to be a title contender and contend for a title. As long as you got Steph Curry, you're trying to go win a championship. And when you look at this roster is not built to win a championship from what they had this previous season. And so now that you got Steve Kerr inked in, they're going to get in the front office together and they're going to make some moves this summer.
0: I mean, listen, this is a rebuild contract. This is a legacy contract. This reminds me of the last contract that Kobe had signed with the Lakers, going, listen, we're going to give a boatload of money, but for everything he's done, that's what it kind of feels like. And it also feels like they did this because I think that they peeked in and looked at Todd Golden over at Florida and tried to woo him over to the NBA, but Todd had all of his players at the University of Florida coming back, and he wants one more run after the sting of losing to Iowa over in and not getting to the Sweet 16. I think that's another reason why Steve Kerr is going to be out there with the Warriors for a couple more years.
2: But the question then becomes, is he doing it because he wants to ride off into the sunset with his guys, with Steph Curry at the end of his career? Steph is not going to be there much longer. Draymond Green, he has the player option. If he decides to exercise it, great. He stays. If not, he becomes a unrestricted free agent. But is it about that or is it about winning a title? Because I don't think they're going to win a title in the next 2 years.
0: No, but here's the deal. Does Steve Kerr want that? Yes. Do the Warriors want that? Do you want them to be a rebuilding team? You could say, well, I don't really want it, but then guess what? The Spurs were in a rebuild, and guess what ended up happening? Look at where they're at right now. Best week ever rolls on.
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9: I'm meteorologist Mace Michaels. Sunshine but cooler today, a high around 50. Mostly clear tonight. We'll feel frosty lows again in the upper 20s. Then sunny to start Monday with increasing clouds in the afternoon and warmer. A high in the low 60s. 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

0: Tupac, Dear Mama, here on this Mother's Day. Found like we were just doing like a top 25 radio, like here, Quiet Storm. For all the moms out there, dedicate this to you. Tupac, Dear Mama. Courtney Cronin, Peter Burns. What are you laughing at?
1: You'd be good as a disc jockey. I would love
0: No,
1: that.
0: I would not.
1: I would listen to you late night like Delilah back in the day.
0: The Delilah. And here's John Tesh's third album.
1: You're having a rough day.
0: Having a rough day.
1: Pull up a blanket.
0: Did you only want 12 teams in the college football playoff but got 24? This song's for you. Were you a Lakers fan and sad that Luka's not there and you got blown out? This one is a deep cut for you. Were you a Pistons fan and thought James Harden was going to choke once again in the playoffs? This song is for you. We can go down that road.
1: I think you'd be great at it.
0: Thank you.
1: Don't quit your day job, but I do think that you have a second career on the horizon.
0: When it doesn't work, because I'll probably lose my mind over a 24-team playoff that eventually is coming down the track. I see it coming, and I just want to plant my flag in it and saying I can't stand it. I just, it's the idea that because we have more doesn't make it better. Right? You're going to make more money off of it. Everybody knows that. I mean, why wouldn't the coaches want more teams in the college football playoff? Okay? If we said, hey, listen, there's a invitation for the top 24 hosts at ESPN Radio, well, why don't we make it 48? I'll get involved every year. That way, when I have my performance review or my contract review, I could be like, listen, I'm a playoff host. I'm one of those top 24. Not top 12, but I'm top 24.
1: Here's what I don't understand about this, because I get what you're saying. We have gone from four teams in the CFP to 12, and now there's talk of going from 12 to 24. I understand the SEC wants 16, the Big Ten wants 24. There's going to have to be some sort of compromise there to see expansion happen.
0: The compromise was the Big Ten says, listen, we'll do your 16 for 2 years, but then as long as by 2029, we would get 24 teams.
1: But basically, it's like, we want 24. Like, let's just realize what this is. Why can't we ever just have gradual expansion? Because I don't think that's gradual expansion. To me, 16 to 24, amen, when 24 is inevitable, we could have gone from 4 to 8, given it 2 years, reassessed. Instead, we go 4 to 12, and now 12 and doubling it by 2027. I don't understand the logic other than the CFP makes a lot of money. This is something that all college football teams, when they feel like they're just on the cusp of making it, and then they... There's a difference between being great and being elite. And I feel like we need to weed out the really greats and continue to make this about the elite of the elite teams. Because I don't think the 18th best team in a college football playoff field of 24 is going to win a national championship.
0: No.
1: We've seen blowouts. No. We've seen blowouts in the early rounds for good reason.
0: Again, and I don't, but at the same point, I'm not sure if the 61st team of the NCAA tournament is good enough to win a national championship, but we've grown accustomed to it. But here's where both things can be true. The NCAA tournament expanded to 64 back in 1985. Okay. They took some time. It got perfected. And then at 2001, so what is that? Well, 16 years later, they grew by one. It went from 64 to 65. It took them 16 years to say, okay, the bathwater's fine. We've turned the faucets the right amount. We'll add a game. It took another decade before they went to 68, and they had the opening round in Dayton. So that was a decade. And then now you look at it, it's been 15 years since they've had expansion, and now they're going to expand it. As much as I don't necessarily care about the tournament going to 76 teams in NCAA basketball, I at least applaud the NCAA for not going out there and going, bam, we're going to hyperspeed this and going to change every single year. They've done it over about an average of, after a decade, they look at it and go, all right, let's change it. College football is just pouring every single faucet, trying to get the bathwater right, and they're doing it at a time where all of the athletic departments right now are going, how the hell are we going to pay for Olympic sports? How the hell are we going to pay for a college quarterback now making $8 million a year and a backup safety making $400,000 a year? They're freaking out, and so the first thing they look at it is go, well, we need to add more money to it. Go ahead. And sooner or later, is there a breaking point of it?
1: The breaking point is when you realize the money grab isn't worth it. When you realize that you were
0: whoever's going to say that. Like, whoever at some point going, we sold our soul, we shouldn't have done it. I don't know of a person.
1: Because you can't go backwards. That's the problem. Like, once you go to 24, it's not like you can walk it back in a few years and say, let's go back to 12. Let's go back to 4. We're never going backwards. So be careful what you wish for. If this is ultimately something that goes through, and it does sound like Heather Denich told us, it doesn't have universal, unanimous support on it. There's a lot of things that have to be worked out. You better be sure that this is going to not kill the regular season in college football, leading to load management, leading to regular season games not mattering.
0: Correct.
1: Those are things that are absolutely on the table right now that have to be discussed.
0: It's the capitalism of college football. And again, we've seen it. And I think, again, I was wrong. When they went from 4 to 12, I thought that would bastardize the regular season. It didn't. But let's let this simmer a little bit. Have a 12-team playoff for 5 or 6 years and see how that plays out. Or if you really want to expand, go to 16, but have it for 5, 6, 7, 8 years, especially while the dust is settling on all the changes. Don't continue to complain about the world of college football as changing, and you keep changing along with it. Have some things that we know that we're going to go to bat for. If you're going to bring it up to 16, say, fine, we're going to have a 16-team playoff. Okay, everybody gets a little bit. You still preserve the regular season. You're going to get a little bit more of a conference or a little bit more of an expanded playoff. More teams are out there. Everybody's going to make a little bit more money, but you leave it for about another 7 or 8 years. Let it settle in, and my God, I can't believe they're saying it. College football needs to follow what the NCAA is doing on March Madness. Take some time, let it simmer, and go forward. All right. We talk a little bit more about NBA playoffs, what's in stake coming up later today. Courtney Cronin, Peter Burns, Best Week Ever on ESPN Radio and the ESPN app.
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16: 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It's time now to find out what's happening in our area with the Community Spotlight. We've got Angela Leasing of Beltrami Electric and Pete Harrison of Lake Bemidji State Park in to talk Green Touch once again. Welcome to the show, guys.
17: Good morning, thanks. Kev.
18: Thank you.
16: Well, let's talk with you first, Angela. What is Green Touch?
17: So Green Touch is a program that was launched in 2000 by the Minnesota Touchstone Energy Cooperatives Group, and it was a partnership with the state parks in Minnesota to really help them prepare for their park season and getting co-op employees and co-op members in the community out to provide some volunteer hours for our local state parks.
16: Okay. And you've continued to do this for a number of years.
17: We have, yes. It's a great program, and we love the partnership with our state park.
16: Well, Pete, obviously you love getting the help, I'm sure.
18: Absolutely, yeah. This is a big day for us. Helps us out tremendously.
16: Okay. How much do you have to clean up? I mean, it's a big park.
18: It's a big park. You know, we do as much as we can. Mm-hmm. We've got a limited number of people, limited amount of time, but it definitely helps us. It puts us over the edge. What mm-hmm. we can do with our staff mm-hmm. gives us that just a little bit that we need to get things ready for the season.
16: Okay. Well, you have kind of coordinated this for a number of years, Angela. So tell us what we got cooking for this year.
17: Yes. So our event is going to be held on Thursday, May 14th, so in a couple weeks. And it's going to start at 3 o'clock. And run till 6, and then at 6 o'clock, everybody gets to stop and enjoy a nice picnic lunch that Beltrami Electric will provide.
16: Okay. What typically do you have the volunteers doing, Pete?
18: Well, it's a lot of beautification of the grounds and some of the facilities. So as we all experience every spring with our personal property and what happens with the yards over the course of the winter, it's really just a lot of cleaning things up, getting things ready, raking, picking up sticks, pulling stuff off to the side so we can get to it later. Sometimes we clean up some of our facilities too, the windows and the walls and some of the floors as well. So, and we do some highway cleanup. So some of the roads and stuff in and adjacent to the park, we'll get out and clean up some of the garbage that's accumulated over the winter.
16: Okay. Well, Angela, if people are interested in helping, typically how many people have you had and how do people get involved in this?
17: You know, it's ranged over the years from a dozen people to over 40 people, you know, and the more the better. we're looking for anyone who's willing to come out and help lend a hand. You know, you don't have to be a member of the cooperative. So we're inviting, you know, any school groups, any co-op members, any people in the community that would love to come and spend an evening at the park and just really help it get cleaned up and ready to go for the 2026 season would be great.
16: Okay. And do they give you a call? Is there a website? How do
17: they
16: get registered?
17: They can just give our office a call at 218-444-2540. Okay. And just RSVP, that helps us plan for food for everybody. Mm-hmm. And then usually we bring a nice thank you giveaway gift for all the volunteers that show up as well.
16: All right. Well, Pete, you just noted the ice is out on Lake Bemidji. How are things shaping up this spring for the park so far? What are you seeing?
18: Well, you know, it's going to be an early fishing opener this year. Mm-hmm. It's a week from Saturday, so that'll be a big thing for us is getting all the facilities ready, getting the water turned on. Otherwise, you know, it looks like a good season coming up. We never really keep track or look too far ahead this time of year. We just assume it's going to be, you know, a typical state park season. So we'll see what shapes up. But, you know, starting to wonder, too, a little bit if people will be staying a little bit closer to home and maybe not traveling across the country or anything just because of, you know, some mitigating circumstances. So I anticipate it'll be a very busy again this year. Okay. Yeah.
19: Well, speaking of those mitigating circumstances, I know you had some trails closed last year due to the trees. Where are we at with that?
18: So we'll get the paved trail through the park cleaned up and get that ready for the summer season. We actually just had a bunch of our staff come back today. So we've got a lot more boots on the ground, and we'll be able to do a lot more and looking to get things ship shape and ready for the season here probably through the course of this week here.
19: Okay. Angela, I know there's a lot going on at Beltrami Electric as well. Besides just Green Touch, you've got a million other things happening. I keep getting press releases from you. So. So what else is going on at Beltrami Electric?
17: Yes, so we do have our United Way fundraising garage sale coming up this coming Saturday, May 1st. And that starts at 8 o'clock and runs till 2:30. And this is our 17th year. We missed a couple years due to COVID, but it's a large fundraiser for the United Way. Members are the part of the community that comes, can pay $1 to get in the door. All that money goes to United Way. And then the vendors that are there selling also pay a booth rental. All that funding goes to United Way. And then we've got a concession stand with homemade baked goods and walking taco. And it's really a fun event because there's a little bit of everything for everybody. We've got over 95 booths this year. Wow. And since we began this event, I think we have raised over $80,000 for the United Way.
19: So, wow. Okay. Yep. Let's hope that's the most action you have this summer as opposed to last summer.
17: Yes.
19: I remember talking to you last summer, probably close to a year ago. Well, a little less than a year ago. And yeah.
17: The June anniversary of the storm. Yes. Yes.
19: Let's just hope it's just an anniversary.
17: We hope so.
19: Yeah. Well, Pete, what all do you have going on? I know you got the Take a Kid Fishing fish fry coming up in early June, but what else? Anything specific at the state park we should be watching for?
18: We partner with our typical event partners, Loop the Lake Festival. As you mentioned, Take a Kid Fishing. Nothing that really stands out. We'll have our regular course of naturalist programs again. We've got the Music Under the Pines, so one or two musical performances every week throughout the course of the summer between Memorial and Labor Day. Nothing really stands out to me at this point, but, things always come up throughout the course of the summer. So just keep an eye on the website, give a call to the park if you have any questions or anything, and keep an eye on the newspaper for the events.
19: Okay. And one of those events, again, is the Green Touch Park Cleanup coming on Thursday, May 14th from 3 to 6. Angela, is this a rain or shine event?
17: It is a rain or shine event. Yep. Okay. The only thing we ask people to bring is if they have a favorite pair of work gloves, bring those along. Tools will be provided, water, beverages, snacks, and then a meal will all be provided for everybody. So we'll have some stuff to prevent ticks and mosquitoes. And if it's sunny, we'll have some sunscreen. So Minnesota, you have to be prepared for it all.
19: You really do. Yes. Even in May, you do. All right, so again, and if people want to be part of it, they just give you guys a call at Beltrami Electric?
17: Yes. Yep. All right. It's a great event. We love partnering with the park, and if anyone has not been to the park, this is a great opportunity to come and peruse it and check it out.
19: Angela Leasing from Beltrami Electric Cooperative, Pete Harrison from Lake Bemidji State Park, thanks both for being here today.
17: Thanks, Kev.
18: Thank you.
19: That's next on Chatabout, presented by First National Bank Bemidji.
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27: I'm meteorologist Mace Michaels. Sunshine but cooler today, a high around 50. Mostly clear tonight. We'll feel frosty lows again in the upper 20s. Then sunny to start Monday with increasing clouds in the afternoon and warmer. A high in the low 60s. Live bands and lakeside vibes. Don't miss the Worthington Windsurfing and Music Festival coming up June 12th and 13th. Right now it's 33.
19: We are talking parks today, parks and nature with Connie Cox of Itasca State Park. She's a naturalist there and assistant park manager Shannon Mungard of Lake Bemidji State Park. Welcome to the show.
28: Thanks for having us.
29: Yeah.
19: All right, Connie, you can tell me, you know, I mean, that's, I know she's management, but do the naturalists sit there and talk behind the backs of the managers? Because, you know.
29: No, we're too busy actually talking about, did you see that bird? Did you see that flower? Okay. Or, oh my God, my school bus is here and they're an hour early. So, no, not really. We worry more about what's happening in nature.
19: Well, let's just do a quick comparison here, since we have two different roles here. Yeah. Talk to me about what a naturalist does, Connie.
29: Well, a naturalist, we're actually called interpretive naturalists. So we interpret and talk about nature and human history in our parks. So our job is talking about that connection in nature, the connection of flowers and humans together, and also the impact of humans on the environment. So we get to be the storytellers of the park, and people love us. They draw us pictures. I'm not saying they don't like management, but they draw us pictures, and they develop fond memories because we share and connect those stories of the place.
19: Okay. And then, Shannon, what does a park manager, in your case, an assistant park manager, do?
2: So what don't we do is probably a better question. So we're jack of all trades. We do a lot of everything. In the summer, I mostly manage my staff. We work on enforcement, making sure people follow the rules while they're in the park, making sure that they're keeping the nature safe and available for others and for future generations. I do some maintenance. I do some plumbing. I do some mowing. I do a little bit of everything. And it is probably my most favorite thing. I even do a little bit of interpretation, mostly informal stuff. But I'm looking at those birds, too.
19: Yeah, that's why you got into it, right?
2: Yes.
19: Yeah. All right, so let's talk about what's happening in the animal world in our parks. I mean, big question is, it's been cold, by and large. Does that do they care, or do they just go out their regular schedule regardless?
29: Well, I guess it depends on what we're talking about. For example, some animals, like rabbits and red fox, they're delivering their babies right now. The mamas are. There's no stopping that process. Once they're conceiving, they're delivering their babies. So people will start seeing baby rabbits. They'll start hearing of baby fox. As the month of May is kind of the peak of our spring, and it's also a peak for things being born. And so later in May, you'll be seeing baby fawns being born, skunks, raccoons, porcupets. Those are the little baby porcupines. But what's interesting is where you'll see a difference, Kev, is like in our birds. Because all those migratory birds, it depends on what they feed on. So hawks and raptors, they love baby bunnies. Mm-hmm. And so all of them are coming. They're starting to lay their eggs. Owls have laid their eggs and they're hatching, because as all these baby bunnies and little baby raccoons and things come out, that's food for these raptors. But what a lot of people look for are those small songbirds, because we love hearing the birds singing in our forest. And the first ones to come back are ones that aren't so much dependent on the weather as much as having like seed or berries available. Those are like our yellow-rumped warblers. A lot of people are seeing those. They call them butter butts as well, because they have a little yellow patch on the back of their tail. There's pine warblers are also returning. They're not so dependent on insects flying. Now, a lot of people are saying, well, Connie, you know, normally I start seeing the first rose-breasted grosbeak, beautiful bird with a rosy red breast, black and white, or Baltimore Orioles. They're saying, when are they going to be coming? Those birds are a little more dependent on the cold weather or the warm weather, like you were talking about. They need to have some insects flying around, and so they might be holding up down in southern Minnesota. And then our last ones to arrive, again, are hummingbirds. A lot of people, like on Facebook, are posting, how many people have seen hummingbirds? Can I put my feeder out yet? Or indigo buntings are amongst that bird, as well as like scarlet tanagers. They're the latest ones to arrive. They truly are dependent on warm weather, because hummingbirds need nectar. And so they have to have some of those first flowers blooming that produce nectar, not just pollen. And then they also have to have more insects buzzing around and flying around. So, you know, some things are holed up and waning, but a lot of our animals are starting to return. A lot of our birds are starting to return. But right now, it's looking like those hummingbirds, if we don't start warming up a little bit, they might be a little more in that mid-May time frame.
19: Okay. How weather dependent are, you know, the tree budding and the flowers blooming?
2: Oh, that's very weather dependent. It depends on the location. Mm-hmm. I was just over at Jay Cook State Park, and I saw that their hepatica was blooming over there, but I haven't seen any at Lake Bemidji State Park. Have you, Connie?
29: Our hepatica is blooming in full force down by Itasca, okay. Especially on those south-facing slopes, yep, where you have a lot of sunshine warming up the ground, because some of our, like flowers in particular, some are going to be dependent on the warmth of the ground soil. And I know some people are itching to get their garden gardens in, and people are actually measuring the temperature of the soil. Is this a good time to start putting in my lettuce seeds or not? Because sometimes if the soil is too cold, for example, for a gardener, your seeds will just rot. And so our flowers are dependent on the weather that way. For trees, some of our trees are just relying on the amount of sunlight, and they're ticking off time. Trees actually can monitor temperatures that are above freezing, and they have a certain number of hours they have to wait. So it might be 1,200 hours from winter and or through winter into spring. And so they're just kind of ticking off time waiting. But I have seen, for example, willows and cherries are already leafing out, and pretty soon our aspens will, because they have flowered already. So it depends on the tree. And it's just counting time on how cold it is and how many hours are above freezing.
19: I find it amazing that the birds, for example, can tell wherever they're at now, don't go north yet. That's amazing to me.
29: Yeah, exactly. Well, it's kind of like some of our tourists, too. The ones that sit here and they look at the weather. And as I was driving up when I was coming by Bisida, the little community of Bisida, and I'm looking ahead down the road, and it's like, is that a snow squall? Sure enough, there was a snow squall and snow snaking across the road, and I'm like, oh, I so want to go south just to see green.
19: Well, and you know, but birds don't need a weather app to know they shouldn't be here, apparently.
28: No, they don't. They're very intuitive. They pay attention.
19: Wow.
29: No bugs, no food, yeah. I die.
28: Right.
19: All right. Well, as always, you guys, whether the weather is beautiful or not, have stuff that you have going on.
28: Yeah, absolutely. There's a lot going on at the park. It is a little bit chillier today. It'll probably be chilly this weekend, so I don't expect to see as many people at the park. But it's still a great place to experience. And this time of year is really great to come out because there's not a lot of people there and you kind of have the park to yourself. But starting this Saturday, the 9th, our naturalist Krista is going to be doing a couple of programs. One of them is a raptor forensics program where they're going to dissect owl pellets. And she is requiring registration for this, so just give the park a call. There's no cost to participate, but you do need to be 7 years old or older. She's got a couple of programs on each day on Saturdays in May at Lake Bemidji State Park. And then she has some programs at Big Bog as well on May 23rd. She's going to be doing some nature stories and then some nature art for kids in the afternoon.
29: Okay. Say, Shannon, are you guys going to be having your pancake feed? Doesn't Lake Bemidji do a pancake feed?
28: Wonderful. Yes. So the Lake Bemidji, the Friends of Lake Bemidji State Park are doing their annual Memorial Day pancake breakfast. That will be on, I believe it's May 25th.
19: Sunday the 24th.
28: Okay, sorry.
19: Yes,
28: Sunday, May 24th is when we're going to be doing the pancake breakfast. It starts at 8 in the morning. There's no cost for food. You do have to pay for the vehicle permit to come in, and they do accept donations for the food you get, but usually we have pancakes, we have syrup, butter. We usually add some fruit in there. My daughter, she's 9. She loves the marshmallows and chocolate chips. She'll probably be there helping serve up some food. So we're very excited for that.
29: Is she serving the people or serving herself the chocolate chips?
28: It depends.
19: It's a little of both.
28: Yeah. And then the other thing that's upcoming, just and I'm sure it's happening at Itasca too, is all of our seasonal staff are coming back.
19: Oh, sure.
28: I don't know if a lot of people know, but like Connie and I are year-round employees, but the majority of the people that run the parks when you go out and you experience them are seasonal workers that only work usually through May to like September, maybe October. So those have all started to come back at our park. They're starting to emerge and wake up and remember the things they forgot over the winter.
29: So it's not like those hibernating butterflies.
28: Yes.
29: Emerging. Yeah, it is interesting because this morning we actually are doing one of our spring trainings
28: for the
29: first wave of staff, because at Itasca, we have 170 staff.
28: It's a lot.
29: In the summer, when the full force is on, and in the wintertime, we have about 25. So there are a lot of returning people.
28: It's a big difference. It's a big switch mentally to go from no staff to a lot of staff.
19: And a lot of them are returners, or like the same people over and over?
28: So, yes. So at least at Lake Bemidji State Park, so our buildings and ground workers and our Parks and Trails associates are with the AFSCME union. And so they have the job for the season, and then they get laid off in September, October, and then they get recalled, so they come back every year. It doesn't necessarily mean they come back. They may choose to get another job. But this will be, I've been at the park, this will be my fifth summer, and it's the second one in a row where I don't have to hire anybody

0: opportunities could be for a job in a state park. And it's a great office to work in when you have, well, Itasca, 32,000 acres.
1: I love my office because I step outside and on my lunch breaks I run and I run through the trails. And it's just, it's the most peaceful, wonderful experience being in the parks.
2: All right, I have a question. I got to go back to this owl pellet thing.
1: Sure.
2: Pretty sure I can figure out what an owl pellet is. Why do I want to dissect it?
1: Oh, okay. So
0: I think Shannon might be excited about
2: so,
0: this.
2: Yeah.
1: So my naturalist personality is a lot more to do with like animal remains and human remains. So I'm very much into this. But it's an owl pellet is a little ball of like tightly packed fur and bones that the owl can't digest. So it spits it back up, I guess is the best word to use. And if you take it apart and you look and you find those bones, you can see what the animal's been eating. So maybe it's eating maybe some little bunnies or maybe some songbirds or
0: shrews.
1: Some mice or shrews. So you don't know. So you can learn about what these animals eat and kind of how the whole food web works. So it's a really great experience.
2: Okay. Well, it's kind of what I thought it was, but it's not as bad as I thought it was.
1: No, it's not. It's not gross. These are dried out. You're not going to get gooey or anything when you do it. So it's very safe. It's just, it's a very fun activity to do.
2: Cool.
0: And it's kind of cool because talk about safe. They can't digest those bones. And to just cough up a bone could tear the esophagus of the birds and such. And so it's amazing how their stomachs can take the feathers or the fur that's left over and make like a blanket and wrap it around all the bones. So the bones are packed up inside and the fur and feathers are on the outside, so when they cough it up or erp it up, it's just a protective coating for them. So pretty cool.
1: Yeah.
0: They are kind of cool, especially if you get some of the shrews.
1: Oh, yeah.
0: Their teeth are cool.
2: All right. What's going on in Itasca?
0: Well, you know, this weekend is fishing opener. We're pretty excited about that. We have all our docks in on our lakes, and it's also Mother's Day weekend. And we do have a couple of programs that we're offering on Saturday. We're going to be having a 5 Facts in 5 Minutes. It's a Spring Birds Nature Cart where we have our guest speaker is Paul Hetland. And from 10 to 11, he's going to be down at the Headwaters area, which is a great spot for birding, especially for those spring migratory birds. Even if it's cold, they are flying over the lake feeding because there are insects hanging out over the water. And Paul will help you identify some of the migrating birds that have been around. And we've actually been seeing a lot of different birds arriving in that area. Then from 11 to 12:30, we're going to have our Old Timers Cabin open. That's that really cool log building down by Douglas Lodge. That's only 4 logs high. And a lot of people always go, I want to go in there. What's in there? Well, we're opening it up so you can go inside, check it out, and learn about the boys of the Civilian Conservation Corps who built that cabin almost 100 years ago. Wow. And then in the afternoon from 1:30 to 2, we're going to be doing a walk up at the Headwaters. It's Mary Gibbs Saves the Trees. And you're going to learn a little about who Mary Gibbs was and about her role in saving the trees. Sorry.
2: See, edit out at 15 minutes. Go ahead.
0: On Saturday of Memorial Weekend, we'll be having a lot of programs going on that day as well because, again, everything's going to be opening up. By Memorial Weekend, our Douglas Lodge will be open for food service. We're going to be open 4 days a week, Thursday, Friday, Saturday, and Sunday for breakfast, lunch, and dinner. So starting on Memorial Weekend, we'll have that. Our 2 gift shops will be opening. And since everybody's coming for that stuff, take in on one of our naturalist programs. We have another guest speaker. It is Dr. Fred Beaudry. He's the instructor of ornithology, or the study of birds, at the biological station in the park. And he's part of our Nature of Science series. His program is From a Bird's Eye View. And it's from 8 to 10 in the morning on Saturday of Memorial Weekend. Bring your binoculars and your field guide if you have them. We're going to go out and, again, do a walking tour in that Headwaters area looking at the migratory birds. Usually at that time of year, you can oftentimes see over 20 species of warblers that are moving through. Some stay, some continue on. We'll once again open the Old Timers Cabin from 12:30 to 2. Then we're going to be doing a woods and wildflower walk from 2:30 to 3:15 on Saturday.

0: Day, and it's a great chance to get out, learn to see what flowers are up and blooming, learn a little more about the trees, especially if some are flowering. And this is a program that will continue throughout the summer, so you can see and come frequently to see the changes in the flower species that will be blooming throughout the summer. We're going to wrap it up talking about owl pellets with an owl campfire at 7 to 7:30. And the area we have that program, we oftentimes have barred owls hanging nice. Out. So you never know. Somebody might be talking to you who cooks for you all. And learn a little more about some of our owls that live in the Itasca area and their calls. On Sunday of Memorial Weekend, we have another Nature of Science program. It's Fight the Bite. Tips and tricks to avoid Minnesota's pesky mosquitoes and ticks. And it's Dr. Jordan Mandley. He's the vector-borne disease expert for Metropolitan Mosquito Control. And he's going to be coming out to just share information about, you know, the interesting variety of mosquitoes we have. Not all of them suck human blood. Though we think they do, but also information about our ticks and some of those diseases that could be carried, but also how to protect yourself. In the afternoon on Sunday of Memorial Weekend, we're going to have our junior naturalists searching for animal signs from 3 to 3:45. Fun way to get out. Look for signs that animals leave. Maybe an owl pellet. Maybe tracks. Maybe as they're stripping off bark for nesting material. And then we have our family fishing fun from 6 to 7:30. And don't worry if you forgot your fishing pole or if you have never fished and you want to just give it a try. This is a perfect program because you can come out, we'll provide the bait, we'll provide the fishing pole, and you can just give it a whirl or toss and see if you like fishing. It's a great opportunity to get a little experience in that. And then on the weekend of May 30th, we have, again, our next Woods and Wildflower Walk. And we're making bets. Will we have a yellow lady slipper blooming or not? Yeah. We're not sure. We have to see if it warms up a little bit. We have that hike from 10:30 to 11:30 in the morning. Then Outdoor Kids Nets Bucket, Bugs and More. It's a chance to go wading in the lake, seeing what you can find, scooping up all those cool critters. And then that evening, we're going to have an All About Beavers campfire program. So if you can't see a beaver in the afternoon, don't worry. Come on out, learn about beavers and how they shape the landscape. And I just wanted to mention one program that's coming up. It's a new one we're starting this year. It's a new series. It's called A Site for the Ages. And we'll be having different walks in different locations in Itasca, and it's a walking tour, but it allows us to see what's here today, but also visualize what was here in the past through the use of old photos, postcards, and maps. And our first hike will be on Tuesday, May 26th at 10:30 in the morning, and it's a site for the ages, the picnic grounds. Mm-hmm. It's not exactly what you see today. A major highway used to go through the middle of it. The campground used to be in there. There used to be the old town site of Lake Itasca and a grocery store and other things. So come on out and see what no longer is at that site.
1: Okay. I was looking and I just saw a note about the all-terrain track chair, Shannon. Tell us about that.
2: Yes. So we've had the all-terrain track chair for a couple of years at Lake Bemidji State Park. And then Itasca, I think, has one as well. And so does Big Bog. And it is, if you merge the wheelchair and like a tank together, it gives you, it's this mobility device for people that maybe have difficulty walking or had maybe a temporary injury or something long term, and they're not able to recreate like they used to. They can rent this track chair for free and take it on designated trails in the park. They can go on the beach in the track chair, and they can get out and just experience nature maybe in a way and they haven't for a couple of years. So it really gives people this ability to explore a little bit better. And then with that, I don't know if Itasca is getting one, but Bemidji, I think we're getting a beach mat pretty soon. So those, I don't know exactly when, maybe not this year, but hopefully we'll get a mat that you lay on the beach that makes accessibility from the parking area to the beach easier for people, especially for people in wheelchairs or I don't think we'll have a beach chair, but if you have a walker or something like that, it gives you a more solid surface to walk upon to get to the water.
1: Okay.
0: And if you never experienced it, there are a couple of state parks within the Minnesota system that do have those beach chairs. I can't recall in our region. It may be down by Lake Carlos, somewhere nearby. But you can look on the websites and you can see what they're like. But again, like Shannon said, it's a great opportunity to join your family and do things that maybe you hadn't done in the past. For example, one person had used our track chair and they were so excited because they said their family tradition for decades when they've come to Itasca was to hike the Schoolcraft Trail. And the father, as he aged, his mobility didn't allow him to go. He had to go shorter and shorter distances. And finally, he just couldn't do it. And then when we got the track chair, he was so excited because he once again could go down the family tradition of going down the Schoolcraft Trail with his family using the track chair. So you don't realize how meaningful it is for people to want, you know, continue doing those traditions with their families when they visit our state parks.
1: Okay. All right. Anything else we need to know?
2: I have a couple things about Bemidji that I'd like to tell people. So Ice Out was officially on the 27th of April. Mm-hmm. There was a little bit of ice still on the lake, but we called it because you can navigate a boat from one end to the other. There's enough ice cleared that it is off. And it's definitely off now. The Paul Bunyan State Trail, the section that goes from the park to the actual trail has been closed since the storm hit us. We probably had about 10 acres of trees directly on the trail. And just because of there's a lot of different factors, but over the winter it was cleared. We just got the last little bits cleared last week. And so we're finally able to use that trail again. So people are able to go on the Paul Bunyan Trail inside the park now. And then kind of speaking about the storm, there's still a lot of trees down, and you can look around town and still see that there's a lot of damage. We still have a lot of reminders of that storm. And at the park, we're very concerned about fires. With drier weather, we really want to make sure that we're putting out our campfires. We're keeping them maybe a little bit smaller, not having a huge roaring fire, but definitely making sure it's out. If you're leaving that fire, the fire ring unattended, you want to make sure it's completely out. And there's also things you can do with your house to make it safe for fire season, which is coming up. And I know there's a lot of information from the
0: Firewise.
2: I'm trying to remember what agency that is. I think it's I can't remember which agency. It's a federal agency though that has reached out to give us information. So I have a lot of Firewise information at the park if people want to stop by and learn how to keep their house safe during fire season.
1: Okay. Anything from you?
0: Just this is kind of fun. This weekend, we're opening up the Mary Gibbs Cafe for the whole summer season. So those people who were enjoying coming on Saturdays for their cup of coffee and to sit around the fire and visit with their friends, you can do it now 7 days a week, starting on Saturday as we open up for the season. And one fun thing, this is like a little heads up. When we have our June chat about, I'll share more information about it, but Itasca State Park will be hosting the We Are Water display. It's through the Minnesota Pollution Control Agency, and it's everything water. And we'll have an exhibit on display at our Lakeside Museum for 2 months. So some fun things coming up starting in June on the We Are Water, and I'll share more in June chat about.
2: I'm very excited about the We Are Water. We learned about that at a recent training, and it looks like it's going to be such a cool display. And it's actually more than a display. It's you're utilizing that facility for this project.
0: Exactly.
2: Right?
0: Exactly. Yeah. There's going to be many displays, and some are interactive. You'll hear some oral history recordings from local people as well. So it'll be a fun experience.
1: All right. Connie Cox is a naturalist at Lake Bim. Connie Cox is a naturalist at Itasca State Park. Shannon Bungard is the assistant park manager at Lake Bemidji State Park. In to get us caught up with everything going on in those very cool facilities and cool areas. Thank you both for being here today.
0: Well, thank you.
2: Yes, thank you.
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13: I'm meteorologist Mace Michaels. Sunshine, but cooler today, a high around 50. Mostly clear tonight. We'll feel frosty lows again in the upper 20s. Then sunny to start Monday with increasing clouds in the afternoon and warmer. A high in the low 60s. 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
15: That's right. Or it'll probably San Francisco, maybe the Dodgers, maybe somewhere West Coast. Definitely a West Coast team, correct?
27: Or California Love, I see what you're doing. But no, they happened at Camden Yards in Baltimore.
28: Interesting. Well, he was born in New York. I think he was born in Harlem.
27: That's correct. Okay.
28: Kind of close to Baltimore.
27: But he did spend some time in Baltimore. He went to the Baltimore School of Arts from 1984 to 1988. And
28: okay,
27: so to honor them. Honor them, the Baltimore Orioles had a Tupac Shakur bobblehead dressed up in like an Orioles uniform and everything. First 20,000 fans came to the ballpark. Once the stadium, it was the largest crowd since opening day, and people were immediately heard shouting, would anyone be interested in selling this bobblehead? Apparently, these things are hot items.
15: I did take a gander right now at the Tupac bobblehead, and I went over on eBay. I will say, I've seen worse bobbleheads. It's not a bad bobblehead. What do you think the offer is right now for the Tupac bobblehead that was from the Orioles giveaway? What do you think?
28: $586.
15: That is incorrect. You should have done $1 because then the prices would have been wrong.
28: Higher or lower?
15: It is lower at this point, okay. Just because there's 125 of them are already up. For that,
28: that's not
15: right
28: a
15: now.
28: Lot when you think about stadium giveaways and how many people can get packed into a baseball stadium. Only 125 of these. You better be like right. You should be in line like an hour before gates open to get.
15: So most of them are going for about $150. But what really upsets me is I see a couple of these listings right now as I'm looking at it right here in studio. There are legitimately people that are sitting there taking a picture of this bobblehead. In an empty stadium, meaning as soon as they got there, CC, the first thought they had was, let me get this bobblehead. I'll watch the game. But before the game even starts, I'm putting this sucker up on eBay. That's where we're at.
28: I mean, if you are a collector of bobbleheads or if you're just a huge Tupac fan, I could absolutely understand that there's a market for this.
15: Would you ever be apt to go to a sporting event because of a giveaway? Ever?
28: So, I don't get to get the giveaways now a lot of times because I cover games, but If there was a cool giveaway, I remember I got a Sammy Sosa figurine once when I was a kid. And I don't know if it was as rare as a Tupac bobblehead, but it was still something that I remember being like, yes, I got what I wanted. I scored this on my way into the game. I think it would have to be the White Sox here in Chicago did a really cool giveaway for Mexican Heritage Night.
15: Yeah.
28: Like these jerseys that were the Mexican flag and like had pinstripes on them. They were cool.
15: Okay.
28: I don't know. Any other teams I cover that have cool giveaways? Not really.
15: I'm just wondering how many players. It's like, I mean, obviously the people showed up. It was the second largest crowd that they've had since opening day. How many of the players on the roster do you think know Tupac stuff? Being dead serious.
28: They would know it, but they've all. Think about a baseball roster. Yeah, you can have older players, but I'm going to venture to guess the median age on a team is probably players who were born in 96, 97.
15: Yes.
28: At the earliest.
15: Literally, that's when All Eyes on Me came out. Double album. So good. Nobody on the Orioles roster right now was born before 1989. They didn't even know that he was in Digital Underground back in the day. Unbelievable. All right, next one, Mikey.
27: All right, Peter. You've told us we wanted to get a little bit more information on this. You picked up a new sport this week, huh?
15: So we're doing this new television series on the SEC Network that's going to debut later this year. It's called Welcome to the SEC, and it's about all of the six coaches that are brand new, right? We talked about that with Heather Dinich earlier today. There's a lot of turnover in this conference as far as college football coaches are concerned. So six coaches in their first full year at their brand new spot. So I was down in Lexington, got a chance to visit with Will Stein, the former Oregon offensive coordinator. And the idea was that we're going to do a shoot, but I hate doing these shoots, Courtney. You know how it is. I hate doing them in football facilities because everybody's in their, like, football mode. So I'm like, what's something that speaks to you? And he's like, let's go play pickleball.
28: Ooh.
15: Now, for the longest time, I've looked at pickleball as something you do as you're 85 years old. And I know that I'm, like, the late adopter to this at this point. And I went in going, A, don't get injured, and B, don't actually like this, okay? I freaking loved it. I hate the fact how much I liked it because, A, I think a lot of it has to be with the fact that I beat Chris Doring, my co-host, so that was great. But the athleticism was there. It was fun. It was quick. It was easy. Am I a pickleball player now?
28: Yeah, I think you
15: can. Does that change your opinion of me?
28: Not at all. It seems like a great sport. I know it's pretty popular in warm places like where you're at, and I've seen it up here in Chicago. Like, I would love to play.
15: Yeah.
28: I don't know the differences between that and padel. Is that the other one that's
15: out
28: there?
15: I have no idea.
28: We need to get
15: that.
28: You to a retirement community because apparently it's very popular there, but I would love to learn how to play.
27: Do you own a racket yet?
28: Do I?
15: It's a paddle.
27: Either of you.
15: It's a paddle.
27: No. Sorry.
15: Please respect the game.
27: Racket.
15: Stay out of the kitchen. Okay, stay back, let it bounce. These are all terms. Like, I'm going to be one of these guys that finally, like, I love when I watch people take up golf for the first time. And they're like, I'm going to go golfing. This is so great. And they just get hooked. I fear like that's in my future for this. All right.
27: Speaking of golf, I'm sure, Peter, if you've been following this Live Tour situation, well, on the Rich Eisen show this week, they had the PGA Tour CEO Ryan Rollup on. And he says he's not really paying that much attention to them.
0: I know what you know. I know what I read.
15: Mm-hmm.
0: I know what I see. Liv is... talked about that they have funding till the end of their season.
2: Yes.
0: I think they're working hard to figure out what life is after that. The reality is all of their guys are under contract. So until they're not under contract, it's not really an issue we need to worry about. So we're not spending a lot of time thinking about it, honestly.
2: Mm-hmm.
0: We're spending most of our time thinking about what you and I just talked about our future and how we make the tour better.
15: I don't think that's false. Brian Rollup, the new CEO of the tour, I think that's right, and that's what the PGA needed. Listen, the PGA Tour at any point never had to really question itself. That puppy was on complete cruise control, okay? And so what Live Golf did do was showcase, one, it's very, very difficult to create a new product out of thin air, no matter how much money you have, no matter how many people are going to secure that bag, because it's not about more fun. In fact, golf is probably the one sport that's more kind of like baseball too, Courtney, to where the history of it, the history of the courses, chasing Arnie, chasing Jack, chasing even Tiger Woods, that means a whole lot more than shotgun starts and shotgun and beers over on with a 54-hole tournament. So I think, honestly, at the end of the day, everybody kind of made out the way that was better for it, right?
28: I mean, I think we'll ever look back at it and say LIV shook up the PGA
15: sure.
28: in ways that the PGA needed it to deal with, to move into this generation of golf, that it couldn't stay status quo forever. Because I know that there's a lot of detractors out there who said LIV was a joke. Of course it went belly up. You know, John Rahm is screwed potentially because he might be the only one who's like left on the LIV Tour next year if he can't get out of his contract. And Brian Rolup's like, well, you know.
15: Sorry.
28: Kind of on them. Like, you know, call us when you're out of your contracts and we'll see what we can do. I don't think it was the worst thing for golf, holistically.
15: No.
28: It caused people to think, is our sport moving in the right direction? Are we doing all that we can to ensure that these are the best tournaments with the best golfers, with the best purses?
15: Mm-hmm.
28: I don't think that having an outside entity to force you to change, kind of like how the XFL quietly does with the NFL with some of the rules, I think LIV, behind the scenes, was doing the same.
15: I think Brooks Koepka, probably one of the ones that came out of this thing that took the money, that had handled it right. He's been waiting around in some tournaments just to get in, and he said kind of all the right things. And now the question is what's going to happen with Rahm and Bryson DeChambeau? We'll see him in the PGA Championship this week in Aronimink. But frankly, I don't care. You took the money. I don't think it should be easy for these guys to get back. We'll continue to have that conversation another hour coming up, and who had the best and the worst week ever. She is Courtney Cronin. I am Peter Burns. We move on here on ESPN Radio.
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12: What a pleasure to welcome Ron Nelson to this show. He's written a book about a business that he was in and a life that he's led that is so incredible, filled with these peaks and valleys that I think a lot of people can relate to, and things that he learned and incredible inspiration that I think he brings to the table. And the name of his book, by the way, is Engraved, The Upbringing of a Caregiver. And we're going to get to that later in the interview. But Ron, thank you so much for joining us here on the show.
13: Well, it's lovely to be with you, Kate.
12: You know, it's interesting because one of the things, when the thing that became your life's work, and I guarantee I probably sent at least a dozen of these, is you were the king of the copper engraved postcards, right? So before we get there, how did growing up, was that, you know, how did you get to that spot where that's what you did as a business?
13: Well, the business started from my dad. My dad was an attorney. And he was attorney for the Utah Manufacturers Association. He developed the idea along with some Utah-shaped salt blocks, so made out of salt. But the copper card came from something he designed. He came up with four designs. And as a young kid, I would go and sell these. Now, later in my life, after I was told that my job was going to be, I had 3 years to find a new job since the one I was doing was going to be taken away. And that was sad. So I went to my dad and I said, Dad, you've never done anything with a copper card. And I would like to see if I could take it and make a business out of it. And that's how it started, Kate.
12: You know, so it's so interesting. So you decide, okay, I mean, what an entrepreneurial spirit. I'm going to do it. I'm going to take this and I'm going to figure out where I, and by the way, for everybody listening, so this was something that was international. I mean, you had it everywhere, but those baby steps, how did you start? What did you do?
13: Well, I took my dad's old flatbed press. I started with it. And then I started hiring people, and I knew the steps that needed to be taken. I knew the process. And so we took that flatbed press and ran it some days 23 hours a day. And we built up to that. And still, I was making good money, but I wasn't killing it. And so I had a mechanical engineer help me design a new machine that would stamp out a card every second and a half. So every second and a half, you'd hear a bang and it'd come down on the copper would roll automatically. And that's how we made most of the cards after 1991.
12: Wow. So when you were looking for customers, how did that work?
13: Well, I went to many places. For instance, the Statue of Liberty was my biggest account. I met with them out on the island and then at a warehouse in New York City. And they took the cards and their initial order was 50,000 cards. And I didn't have the capacity to do that. So I panicked, but said, I'll make it happen. And we made it happen. And the rest is history. But I said, sold millions of cards at this statue. And that's how I got many accounts, is traveling to, well, I've been in every state in the country except Alaska, which I regret, but I haven't been there yet. And since I'm no longer making the cards, I don't know what will take me up there except a good fishing trip.
12: That sounds good to me. And that's perfect. Lady Liberty Copper, boy, that's not lost on me. That was a perfect marriage, so to speak, there. It was good that you scrambled and made that happen. Of all of the places where you could get your copper cards, what was the, and I think that's a pretty unique one, but what else would be a pretty unique one, a story that's pretty interesting as far as the cards go?
13: Well, I sold a lot of cards at the Alamo. That was an interesting, a lady met me at the counter. I pulled out actually a copy of the Statue of Liberty card when I went to the Alamo. And she says, "Where did you get that?" And I said, "Well, I make these, and I could do one for the Alamo if you're interested." And she says, "Well, yes, I'm interested. What will it cost me?" And I says, "It won't cost you a penny. I will just design it, and I'll send you the design. And if you approve it, we'll go ahead and make a plate, and we'll make them for you." Well, she almost did backflips, and so she sold a lot of cards for us. So that's one story, and I've got probably many more stories that are pretty similar, but none match the Statue of Liberty and their order. That just put me into panic mode.
12: Yeah, that's before Shark Tank, when they gave you the advice that you had to have
13: that
12: the money.
13: That was before Shark Tank. In fact, it's funny, my son, who's very successful in doing what he does, he says, "Dad, I should get Copper Card going again." And I said, "Well, why don't you just go on Shark Tank?" And he says, "Well, I've thought about it." So, but Mark Cuban's no longer there, and that's who I'd want to sign a deal with, just because I'm a sports fan. So
12: right, exactly. Well, you know, so you talked about the headaches of that, like some of the things that happen. You hire the people, you know, you've got to print these cards and all of that, and you have these massive runs. And so as that grew and got bigger and bigger and bigger, what were the biggest headaches? Was it the amount that you had to get out and the shipping and the typical things that businesses with product have to deal with?
13: Well, the biggest headaches were my own, and I had encephalitis and meningitis when I was 20 years old, and so I got real sick. So I dealt with everyday headaches to start with, but the main headaches with the business were, yeah, the everyday. This was a cottage campaign business where I hired 30 something women, and they were folding the card backs onto the copper. And so keeping that going was a test. And then at one point I had 50 something people working for me when we were doing a project for Madonna that won best CD cover design. We did that, and so that was fun. And so but everything was a headache, because everything was just managed, and I was managing it through the whole process. So it was how many cards needed to be made, how many designs needed to be pulled for the day, how many inventory cards we had to have so that we could fill orders that kept coming in from especially Arizona, New Mexico, and the Southwest, but then the big orders that came from certain locations and fun places to visit, and probably the top places to visit in the country we had postcards of.
12: That makes sense. I was probably the buyer of most of those cards in my traipsing through the Southwest.
13: You for doing that.
12: For sure.
13: If I was to look at all the cameras that were set up back then, which isn't as many today, but I probably would have seen your picture.
12: When we come back with our special guest, Ron Nelson, the rest of that Madonna story.
29: Stay tuned to Amazing Americans.
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2: I'm meteorologist Mace Michaels. Sunshine but cooler today, a high around 50. Mostly clear tonight. We'll feel frosty lows again in the upper 20s. Then sunny to start Monday with increasing clouds in the afternoon and warmer. A high in the low 60s. Live bands and lakeside vibes. 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
11: This is Amazing Americans with Kate Delaney.
12: And we're joined once again by Vincent Tomeo, our guest this week on the show. Vincent, you were talking about the cemetery and some of the impacts that that had on you, including this meeting with Father Zan and how that led to a lifelong friendship. And what did he teach you probably the most?
6: Let my emotions out, you know. I was trying to, I guess, be hyper-correct. And he said, no, don't do that. Show them your feelings. Because poetry is feeling. And he was right. And Blake said that poetry is feeling. And it certainly is.
12: Boy, it so is. And that's part of the whole idea with the poetry that you poured into this book. Because, you know, it is about life. It is about celebration. It is about what you mentioned, the 6 degrees of separation that we all have. It is about those unique encounters. And it's something that you said that really stuck with me. You know, it's a living museum when you're over these cemetery trails, wherever they may lead you, and you see things that you might have overlooked, right?
6: Yes, definitely. Yes, and you learn from it. It's a study of immigration. It's a study of so many things, you know. It's beside that, it's also a garden. It's a place where you could find peace. It's a sanctuary. I mean, the birds hang out there. All the birds are chirping, you know. It's a sanctuary for them because there's not very many green spots. There is even a fox in the cemetery. Now, the fox is a golf course across the street, and the golf course connects to, I guess, sort of like pigtails. With the park, I think it's Casino Park. So the fox, he roams, and the people in the golf course said that, you know, they feed him, so he's sort of like domesticated. So I saw him one day in my mother's cemetery, and I was shocked. So and the next time I went, I bought some veal. He loves veal, expensive taste. But I would bring him something to eat every day, and it became a habit. He would wait for me, and I would bring him meat. And he never come near me, but he would, accept my offerings. And in time, he started walking parallel to me as I would walk through the cemetery. So I had a fox friend.
12: So. Oh, I love that. So many lessons, so many things that we can take out of that. And just what a wonderful collection. And what's really cool is, and it says it right on the front of your book, this was archived in Vatican City.
6: Yes. Yes. I sent it to the Pope. and it was at the suggestion of Father Zan. He says, why don't you send it to the Vatican? I'll give it a blessing. I said, okay. And I did. And voila.
12: And there it is.
6: And there it is, right? It's right. Like, you know, you write the king and all of a sudden you get an audience. So.
12: I love that. You have such a great sense of humor, and I know it's lifted you and taken you through many, many, many, many things, including the story that you told me about getting MS. What happened?
6: I have remittent relapse and multiple sclerosis, and I haven't had an exacerbation since 1998, thank God. I have the, you know, remittent relapse and MS. But in 1998, I got optic neuritis MS, and I never knew MS could affect your sight. And I lost my sight, and I was a madman. I couldn't deal with it. So my mother and a couple of my friends, my mom said, listen, you got to go to therapy because people are going to hate you. And I said, yeah, you're right. And I went to poetry therapy for the blind. And that's how I became a poet. You would record your feelings on a tape recorder, and then it would play it in the group with the 92nd Street Y and the Lighthouse. So that's how I became a poet. And in fact, I recorded some poetry, and someone said, hey, this is really good. Do you know that you're a writer, you're a poet? I said, well, I don't know. So I'm not modest, so I was very happy they acknowledged me. So and I've been doing it ever since. After that, I started transcribing my poems once I got my sight, and I've been writing ever since. I got 1,148 pieces of literature published in magazines, anthologies, newspapers, and I hope one of these days I would like to put a collective work, an anthology, you know, of the collected works of Vincent J. Tomei, because they're all over the place. So,
12: wow. Collecting that would be so, so interesting. And, you know, it's interesting how one thing that's tragic and hard to deal with leads you in the direction that it did, that's given you so much joy. And you were teaching at the time, and you had a miracle because you were blind for like a year, right? And then you got your sight back.
6: I took a sabbatical. And for a year. And in the summer of the following year, I got my sight back. Had I not gotten my sight back, I would have lost my job. So the nerve endings that were exacerbated, they, it was like curtains on a Broadway show. The medicine that they were giving me and the treatments would cause the nerve endings, the swelling, to go down. And that, you know, restored my sight. And it was second sight. And then from that point on, I said, you know, I look at everything. And I look at it in a blindness taught me how to see. That's what it did for me. Not only did it teach me how to see, it taught me how to feel, how to smell, how to really experience everything you see. That we take so many things for granted. We just pass by and we don't notice. I notice almost everything, and it's helped me with my writing. It's helped me deal with crisis, because I choose positive thinking. I have a friend, her name is Flo. She's very much into positive thinking, and she's been very great influence on me in that regard. And when I got the cancer, and it was during the pandemic, I said, I'm not going to get into a funk. I'm going to think of something that's going to make me laugh. And I thought of Fantasia and Walt Disney and the Dancing Hippos. And I started to laugh, and I wrote a book. I wrote a poem about a hippo, and that evolved into the usefulness of hippos, because even hippos are very useful. Yes.
12: So it led you in that direction. And as you said, I mean, here it was again, another challenge. You had bladder cancer, but happily you're in remission.
6: Yes. I'm in since 2020. So it's 5 years. Who knows when I go back to my urologist and oncologist, who knows, maybe I'm home free.
12: Next, Vincent Tomeo, our guest this week, takes us on a wild tour across the world.
29: Stay inspired. Stay tuned to Amazing Americans.
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14: I'm meteorologist Mace Michaels. Sunshine but cooler today, a high around 50. Mostly clear tonight. We'll feel frosty lows again in the upper 20s. Then sunny to start Monday with increasing clouds in the afternoon and warmer. A high in the low 60s. 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
17: We're back with Ron Nelson, our guest this time around. And Ron, things start to get better for you, but then what curveball does life throw at you?
18: As I started to get well, I was going through blood transfusions. I went through 615 blood transfusions, most of them plasmapheresis, but more than I've ever heard of anybody else going through the process. But I went through those, and then as I started to get well, meaning my protein numbers and my cancer markers started to reduce, my wife started to get sick, and it started with her lungs, meaning she called me one day, and I rushed to a doctor's office, and she was in the room, and they had an oximeter on her finger, and it said 71, and Cher was a marathon runner, so that was very unusual, and she left that day with oxygen because it was a Friday, and then the following Monday she was started testing, and

0: ones were shot. She was only given a few years, but this last January, so January 25th of 26, she passed away, and she had a multiple problems, meaning she was in 4-stage liver failure. She was on oxygen, and she had a few other things that she was dealing with that made life very painful for her. She suffered more than I've seen most people for a long period of time. And so I was fortunate enough to take care of her. She did try to take her life, so suicide has been a part of my life, and she did try to take her life 6 years ago. In 2020, just as COVID was coming out, and she did it on Super Bowl Sunday that night. So it was something, and then I saved her. So she was flatlined, and so I got her heart beating again, and then got her to the hospital. I didn't even call the ambulance because I knew I didn't have time. So and then they saved her and got her into treatment, and that's another story. But so I took care of her for 17 years. The last 8, her mind started to leave her. So it was not only physical health, but it was mental health. And the mental health system in our country, I feel, needs work.
1: I agree with you there, and you saw it up close and personal. Wow, 17 years and no indication of what, like, she wasn't a smoker or anything, right?
0: No.
1: Wow.
0: She said she would have smoked pot if she knew it would have helped, but that was early on, and she had a sense of humor, and she was a lot of fun, and that person became somebody else at the end. So it was sad to see the digression of my wife. Yeah.
1: Yeah. What would you tell people about caregiving?
0: Put the other person first, forget yourself, but always take care of yourself. So during the time, I'm a swimmer, and I swam almost every day while my wife was sick. So I was trying to take care of myself. And then I do have a small puppy who's sitting right here by my feet. His name's Ernie, and I'd walk him a couple times a day. And so swimming and getting out and walking and clearing your mind is so important. And if you don't take care of yourself, caregiving will wear you out.
1: Boy, and certainly with 17 years, and as you said, the last 8 years were really, really tough. And in between that, if you go back, and I mean, what a long, wonderful marriage you had before that, 47 years, you had 7 children in the middle of everything.
0: Well, I say 7 because 2 of them are my daughter-in-laws. So we really had 6. We lost one between our 2 boys, so we had 6. But then I count up to 7 because I have 2 daughter-in-laws that are just like my children, and I adore them. And they, my 2 sons are married, and my girls have not been able to, one daughter is gay, and so she has married, but she's divorced since. And then my other daughter, she was married, and she's divorced a man since. And, that's where my 10 grandchildren come from. So,
1: yeah, 10 grandchildren. So now that you don't have the business and things have changed in your life, do you spend even more time with the grandkids, or do you get to see them?
0: Oh, yeah. Three of my children live within 10 minutes of me. So I get to see my grandchildren quite often.
1: Wow, what a wonderful thing. And all those lessons that you learned along the way that are in your book, I'm sure you're passing on to them. What made you decide you were going to put this all and engrave the upbringing of a caregiver?
0: Well, throughout my life, I've gone through story after story. So my book is my memoir, but it's really my stories. And there's 24 chapters, mm-hmm. and so and probably 70 to 80 stories, because most chapters have more than one story. What made me do it is I was told, first of all, by my family that I needed to at least write my stories. And then when I completed my stories and started to share them in written form with some friends and a couple of church leaders and political leaders that you might know, they told me, Ron, the stories are great, but what's the book about? So I had to figure out how I would format this book and what it was about. And so, yeah, one day while I was swimming in the pool, the thought of caregiving came to me since I was doing it already. And then I went home and read a few chapters and I said, that will fit and that will fit and that will fit. And so it was done. And so the upbringing of a caregiver, since I thought that my upbringing started when I was, 3 years old and I'd learned lessons. And after every chapter or almost every chapter, I put lessons learned, the things that I'd learned from that experience. And so each chapter is a reminder to me of what I learned. And it really in moments, because life happens in moments, Kate. And I believe that everybody has engraved moments in their lives, and only they have, so they can only tell. So that's part of the message of engraved, that we all have these engraved in our minds and our hearts that don't leave us. And even if we try to get rid of some of those, they stay with us. And those are probably the most important moments in one's life, is the ones that are engraved, and they mean the most.
1: Wow, so well said. And the way you laid out the book is perfect, and that you were, people were egging you on, trying to get you to do it for sure. And of course, it's a bestseller on Amazon. You can get it there for sure. Engraved, The Upbringing of a Caregiver. The thing that also happened to you was through all these different challenges in your life. I mean, here you devoted so much to the, to engraving, to your business. And then ultimately your business ends because of someone that decides they're going to rob you. And you then witnessed the criminal justice system up close and personal. Tell us about that.
0: Well, I was robbed, and it was at the, I was going through cancer at the time. And so a door was left open so the UPS could get in and take the orders for the day. And the lady that was in charge of that, she had left and no one was in my office. And so I showed up 10 minutes after my business had basically been ransacked.
1: Coming up, catching the guy who toppled Ron Nelson's business.
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9: Yeah. 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
15: We're back with Ron Nelson, and wow, we've been talking about what happened with his engraving business, the highs and lows of it, and certainly the lowest of lows is when somebody breaks in and they steal your stuff. And Ron, what's interesting is the way that you found out who did it. Tell the listeners what happened.
0: We found the guy who took it because of my Madonna picture was hanging out of the back of his truck. So this is a big frame picture of Madonna and the CDs and things.
15: Right.
0: So he had taken it off the wall of my office in the warehouse that we had, and he had it in the back of his truck. And so the security cameras picked it up, and so we were able to find him through that. And then he was taken and he was charged 3 years for robbing me. And then he went to prison for 3 years. He was supposed to pay me a sum of $400,000, or pretty close. It was $390,000 that the court ordered him to pay me, but he paid me a total of $37.00 because he got a job when he got out of prison. But then a few months later, he was back in prison and for armed robbery, and then in prison, he took his life. So I hated to hear that because I met him. I was able to shake his hand, and I, knowing his story, was a hard story, and it's one that you know, it's no wonder what he did. He felt totally lost, and you know, that's another story. But he took his life, and so my ability to get any more money was gone because the state was not going to pay it.
1: Yeah. And then you knew that was it, you know, that, hey, this is come and gone, and maybe this is a wind-up time?
0: Yeah. My wife basically told me it was time. She thought that getting the business up and running again would kill me. And so she really encouraged me to stop and to start something else. And so I listened to her, and I'm glad I did. I think it was probably smart. It would, a lot of pressure was on me what to do, and people, you know, I had backup orders of over a couple hundred thousand cards because it took me down for months. And so to get started again would have taken forever. And I wasn't well enough to do it.
1: Right. So once you did that, then you all of a sudden, and of course, with dealing with your wife and then the things that ultimately came down the road, you had that window of time. It's like you talk about these engraved moments. Once you're done with something that you've devoted so much, at least in the sense business-wise, then it's like wide open time. What was that like making that leap into the unknown again?
0: It was like, and then, and then, you know, you go to work. You know, I got my real estate license, so I did some real estate on the side. But really, I started just serving the people that I know and love. I started visiting with my kids a lot more, and then, you know, But I was involved in real estate, and I guess I was pretty successful at it for a few years, and actually quite loved it because I was dealing with people, and I wouldn't trade what I learned there for anything. I worked for some with and for some great people, and so I was grateful that they would let me work for them and make some money. And a few of those years I made quite a bit of money. So, I never had to worry, because the income had stopped from Copper Card. And so that's how I survived for a while until I just retired because I was forced to help share and, her situation. So I had to retire, and I didn't have to, but it was the best thing I could do for my wife, and luckily we'd save some money, and so we weren't financially strapped, and that really came to some of the big projects we did. I was grateful.
1: Yeah, I want to tell people too, they can see, boy, some of the cool engraved cards and other moments of your life, you with your wife and family. They go to ronnelsonbooks.com. You can also buy the book there too, by the way. And now for you, have you solved some of the problems, some of the dilemmas of the Salt Lake City sports teams, like the Jazz?
0: Well, the Jazz need help. The Mammoth, you know, fortunately made it to the playoffs.
1: Yeah.
0: They played Vegas in the first round, but they made it, and that was a big step. And going to a professional hockey game is fun. I've been a Jazz fan. Sharon and I were season ticket holders of the Stockton Malone era, so I saw them play almost every game that they played. And so we were big fans of the Utah Jazz, my whole family, but my wife and I, you know, even when games in the playoffs were held on Sunday, we were there, and we loved it. And Cher probably would have rather been married to Karl Malone because of his big muscles and the way his physique was, but she was stuck with me, but she loved Karl Malone.
1: Yeah, so did I. And I got a chance to interview him. And boy, there's nothing like that combo. And you mentioned John Stockton. And very early, when I was just a kid, I had the chance to speak with both of them. And just incredible. Those were some great years, certainly, for jazz basketball.
0: Yeah, we never could get the championship, but we came close.
1: Yeah.
0: We came close.
1: Yeah, definitely. So now you have that time to even watch more sports. And I'm waiting to see what the next book is going to be, because Engraved is so captivating. It really does. It really takes you through some incredible moments of your life. And there's lessons there that I think all of us could pull out. Do you have another book in you?
0: I do. I'm writing one. It's called The Five Heavens. And briefly, the story is about five guys who meet in elementary, junior high school. They move on to high school together and become really good friends. And then they start to grow up, and one of them takes their life. When since suicide has been such a big part of my life, I've lost many friends, and my wife's situation did the lousy thing when people have to choose to take their life. I just hate that concept, and always have.
1: Yeah.
0: The Five Heavens is about one boy, Rodney, takes his life, and then the other four at his graveside service make a pact that they'll all meet Rodney and they'll all meet each other up in heaven. And that was suggested by their pastor at the graveside service, that the next time they'll be together is in heaven. So they all live pretty good lives. And the sad thing about writing a book like this is you create these characters and then you have to kill them, because they have to die, because they have to go to heaven. So they die, they go to heaven. And the problem is they end up in five different heavens. And then it's the conversations they have to have with gods and deity and so forth to see if they can get back together. And that's really the story.
1: Wow. Fascinating. Well, we can't wait for that one. Ron Nelson, we could talk forever and ever. And I'm so glad that the listeners got to hear your story. And thanks for coming on.
0: Well, Kate, I really appreciate it so much. And all your readers, yeah, I'd love you to go out RonNelsonBooks.com or go on Amazon and get a copy. And I don't think you'll be disappointed. I think every story will be a wow for you. So,
1: yeah, it is a wow for sure. Ron, thanks so much.
0: Kate, thank you.
15: Once again, we couldn't do it without all of you, my friends. Thanks so much for listening to us. I'm Kate Delaney, and we'll catch you next time around on the show.
2: Thank you for joining us for another awesome episode of Amazing Americans. 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

0: Considered by most, optimized curcumin is one of the few bioavailable and highly absorbable curcumin products on the market. Hi, I'm Dr. Mitch. Since most chronic diseases have inflammation, our optimized curcumin seems to be a perfect addition to any nutritional program. It makes sense to me that preventing or reducing inflammation is a key component to our overall health. The Mayo Clinic found that curcumin can decrease swelling and inflammation, has antioxidant properties, and research suggests that curcumin can prevent cancer, or at least slow the spread of cancer, and in many instances make chemotherapy more effective. It protects our healthy cells even from radiation. TotalWellness.com, where we help you to look good, feel good, and enjoy total wellness.
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20: Ezekiel 25:17. The path of the righteous man is beset on all sides by the inequities of the selfish and the tyranny of evil men. Blessed is he who in the name of charity and goodwill shepherds the weak through the valley of darkness, for he is truly his brother's keeper and the finder of lost children. And I will strike down upon thee with great vengeance and furious anger those who attempt to poison and destroy my brothers. And you will know my name is the Lord when I lay my vengeance upon thee.

0: Well, we're learning the trick of best of seven playoff hockey, playoff basketball. We don't have a lot of experience with it, certainly on the hockey side. But even on the basketball side, until recent years, we didn't, I think, completely understand it because we didn't have as much experience with it as many markets have almost come to expect. And one of the things I think from game to game, especially after a loss, that you're looking for is, the fan has learned, a victory. Nothing more important after a loss than winning the next game, if at all possible. That's not going out on much of a limb. But I think above and beyond that, there is the notion of, can we change the vibe of a series that makes it feel as if something more substantial is going on than a single victory? Opening the door to the possibility that the series has been flipped. And we don't know if the Minnesota Wild did that last night. But what we do know is they won in convincing fashion. And I think they played above and beyond the final score, the kind of game that opens the door to feeling better about your favorite hockey team. We know how this goes. If they turn around and lose game four tomorrow night and they return to Denver down 3-1, then you're not going to feel all that good, probably, about what they did last night. But as much as one can do, I think, in a single game, they strongly suggested, did the Wild, that we can counter. We have some counter moves that we can make, and we're going to try to put the puck back in your court, or I guess on your ice, the way you want to look at it. Good morning, Sunday Sermons, two-hour edition, as usual today. Brett Blakemore, I chided him a couple weeks ago because he reminded me that he was going to be taking some Sundays off. I said, what a fraud. In effect, what you're telling me as an alleged puckhead is you didn't expect the Minnesota Wild to still be playing this time of year, because that's frankly the way it's gone. And yet here we are. So Sam Bird, kind enough to join again with us today. Welcome back to the program. Good to have you.
1: Good morning. Thanks for having me.
0: Be plenty of Wild conversation, including a 9:30 visit with Lou Nanny. Luigi will join at 9:30 this morning. And, of course, there'll be plenty of Timberwolves conversation before we're done at 11 o'clock. Game number four for the Wolves is tonight, and it's a decent start time for a change. I think it's 6:30 tonight, if I'm not mistaken, which is for those of us who've had the teeth in the glass by 10, it's nice to get that game out early after the Wolves had a very disappointing game three setback on Friday night. So we'll mix and match between those two topics primarily before this show is done, and we will get to a remarkable Mother's Day-related story that has a direct connection to a former Minnesota pro athlete who no longer toils here but does toil elsewhere. We'll give you details on that story a little later in the broadcast. The Bradshaw and Brian KFN text line is open. 646-86, once again, is the number. And I would like to hear early, certainly, I want to hear from everybody, but I want to hear from the hockey community early for sure about how they processed game number three. Because I thought for a single game, the Wild did everything that you could have hoped for to think that you could maybe flip the switch or the script on this series. There wasn't anything fluky about the way they performed yesterday. I think we now know who the goaltender will be for the rest of this series. I think Volstead clearly reestablished himself as the guy, and I expect he will be the guy no matter what happens from this point going forward. I liked the game started and the Wild started. They didn't wait. They didn't wait for the proverbial, don't hyperventilate, let the game come to you. They did not. They took the game early, and it started with a a gift of a 4-on-4 opportunity that they took full advantage of with Kaprizov. And what I also liked early was they then get a power play for about a minute. So it's now 4-on-3. And I'm speaking to my TV. I'm saying, get a second goal right now. Get up 2-0 now. You have a really good chance to do that at home. And that's exactly what they did. And I don't think they pretty much looked back the rest of the way. In addition, on the plus side for the Wild, the door has been opened to goaltending issues on the other side. Now, Louis has told us much of the year that he thought that was the one potential weak spot or vulnerable spot for Colorado. And now you probably have that team thinking about their goaltending situation after a switch was indeed made later in the game. So definitely I would like to hear from the hockey community about how encouraged they are about what they saw. Now, you can, I guess, turn it the other way and say, I think that's Colorado's first loss in the postseason. You can say, well, they weren't going to go undefeated, so they were maybe due for not as good a game. And, you know, game four will be the one. Because, as I said, without winning game four, I don't think we're going to be valuing the game three game anywhere near as much as it is easy to value right now. But I thought, all told, a terrific performance. They called in the business a heavy performance, very physical performance. We hit hard, we hit early, we hit often. In fact, see if I can find the quote early here from, I think this was one of the myriad stories via The Athletic. Who had the quote? It was Foligno. Well, who else when it comes to hits? We were a little soft in games one and two. Just our pace of play was soft. Faber, we came out with desperation. There's no excuses for the way we played in Denver. Tonight was a lot better. Tonight was the way we play. Kaprizov, a goal, two assists. Quinn Hughes and Faber, between them, two goals and three assists. The Ryan Hartman power play goal that ultimately ended Wedgwood's night in goal. Boldy gets the empty netter as well. So a very encouraging performance that I think, look, what you're looking for because of what Colorado has shown and what they represent and the season they've had, you need most of all, you have to win. We all knew game three was a must-win situation for the home team. But they didn't do it by the skin of their teeth. They didn't do it with a lucky deflection. It felt like it was, they made it their game from beginning to end. And it's probably also, you know, we may look back on this whole deal, however long it goes or how quickly it ends, that what we've discussed for about the last month going into the playoffs remains the truth, regardless of local allegiance for this team. It's absurd that these teams are meeting in the second round, mm-hmm. and it goes back to the format, right? That hockey prefers, or maybe it sounds like maybe mainly the commissioner prefers. He resists the classic 1-8. I mean, if you play this out on the NBA side, to me it's as ridiculous as if OKC and the Spurs were playing in the second round, right? There's a reason you try to do 1-8. So. I don't know how much of it you saw yesterday, but I was thoroughly impressed with the way they did. They took the game. They didn't wait to see, okay, let's feel this thing out. They were definitely the more aggressive team from the outset.
1: Yeah, I didn't watch the game. I watched the highlights this morning, but I did reach out to some of the hockey people I trust, and they were saying that exactly what you said, that the Wild looked like they should have been there last night, whereas they didn't really have that vibe the first two games.
0: Yeah. So again, well, they're in the chase again. They've opened the door to the possibility of sending this thing back to Colorado, two games to two, I should say. So as I said, the Bradshaw and Brian KFAN text line is open at 64686, and would love to hear from the hockey community. Ed does say, I think, who was it who said this? One of the, I can't remember which member of the club echoed these words. I believe the this is from Ed in St. Paul. The mini break of 3 days between games two and three did the Wild wonders. Scroll down a little bit. Allowed for a mental reset. Sure looked like they had much more fight and intensity. Let's back it up and win game four and put the pressure on the Avs. I call them the Av because I still don't understand the Avs thing, but let's go. That's Ed in St. Paul, who seems very excited. Dan, I give an official Oldsmobile guy fire in the ass quotient of 4.5 out of 5 for last night's Wild performance. They cannot dip below said quotient if they want to win this series. Yeah, they're going to have to stay, clearly, at a very, very high level. That is for sure. We'll get a lot more on Game 3 and really what maybe you'd even look for Game 4 from Louis. At the bottom of the hour, as I said, no Wolves-related guests today as of now, but we'll have plenty of Wolves conversation. In fact, I'll give you some thoughts about Game 3 Friday night and also what – I think there's some people who look at the Game 3 result and had a feeling that it has already slipped away for the Wolves. I'm not sure I agree with that for a couple of reasons we will discuss, even though it's obvious that the Spurs are healthier, they're better, they've been better, and the Wolves still, sooner or later, are dealing with the reality of the players that they are missing and the fact that their star player still doesn't quite have that last gear. But there are some other things that should be discussed, I think, above and beyond Anthony Edwards' condition, health for sure. We'll continue to get to some text going via hockey and basketball. Prepare for Louis at the bottom of the hour.
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12: I'm meteorologist Mace Michaels. Sunshine but cooler today, a high around 50. Mostly clear tonight. We'll feel frosty lows again in the upper 20s. Then sunny to start Monday with increasing clouds in the afternoon and warmer. A high in the low 60s. 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

Wolves back in action tonight in game number four, a game you can hear right here on The Fan. Early start tonight by recent standards, certainly. 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Everything on not just the Timberwolves channel, but FM 100.3, The Fan. Wolves now down 2-1. There's a lot to get to from Friday night's game, and it's the first chance we have had to talk about it on air. From the start of this series, I felt that it was going to be a very difficult series to win. I didn't think it was impossible to win. I thought it was going to be a very difficult series to win, and nothing has changed my mind on that. But I didn't come away from game three saying, the Wolves looked utterly and completely outclassed. I saw them miss a lot of shots. And many of those shots I thought were not even contested shots. They were shots that ordinarily this team hits. So obviously they have to win tonight. It's a must win. And even then, it's now best of three, and they'd have to go back to San Antonio, Davey. But I really believe we have to start with getting something credible from Julius Randle. The last two games, he has been borderline unwatchable, frankly. Combined 7-for-22 from the floor. Combined 7 turnovers. And it's ironic because in this last game, we talked a lot Friday about how, whether you're talking about the Wolves or the Wild, it was fairly clear that one of the keys is going to be mastering the art of not fouling, or in the case of hockey, obviously not being penalized. The numbers all spoke for themselves on the Wild side when it came to playing at a disadvantage or on the penalty kill. Although worth noting that in game three, in the opening period where they kind of, took control of the game, they went 2-for-2 on the penalty kill, which was also very important. In the case of the Wolves, I was thinking more about Jaden. Jaden McDaniels could not get in foul trouble. They need major minutes from him. We'll get to his game in just a second. But it was actually Randle who got in foul trouble. A couple silly fouls there. And somebody wrote, I don't remember who wrote this, but I thought it was a good point, that whatever hope the Wolves might have had to playing with Rudy off the court a little bit, and because Rudy's defense, as the head coach very frontally suggested, was not expert. As challenging as a job is dealing with Wemby, tactically speaking, it sounds as if he made a number of bad decisions that also made life easier for Wemby on a night when he looked every bit the all-world part that he is now taking in this league, or wants to take in this league. But Randle has got to give you more. If we accept the premise that we're getting, you pick the percentage, 75% from Anthony, you've got to get something from. He's the guy who's supposed to be your number two. I honestly think in the future, starting as soon as next year, that should be Jaden in the pecking order, even though Jaden still got to prove he's up to that. But Randle did not give them anywhere near enough. If your margin for error is reduced because of Edwards not being at 100%, it shouldn't be outlandish to get more professional outings from a guy who's been in this league a long time and has been a good player, inconsistent player. And we understand that. That's part of the reason he's gotten traded a few times. But to me, that's really the story. Now, again, other people shot even worse. Jaden had, a horrific and nightmarish shooting game. Mm-hmm. I think between the two of them, the two starters, they were a combined 8-for-32. That's really not going to give you much of a chance, right? But I hold out hope that they can at least counter and win tonight, because I think a lot of the shots, certainly that Jaden put up, were decent shots.
But with Randall, you just need a better floor. You need a better overall game than you got. And you just did not get nearly, I didn't think, enough from him. He's 0 for 5 the last two games from 3. In fact, for the series, he is now 2 for 11. Jaden finally hit at least one 3. He might have hit a second one. I can't remember. He's had difficulty there. But as I'm watching that game, Wemby was incredibly efficient, right? 39 points on, was it 18 shots? And he got to the line a lot. But, I'll still say that despite that efficiency, it's a relatively close game until the final minutes. And if you hit just a little more average number of your open shots, I think the Wolves would have been in better position. I did think at the very end, and this is where maybe Randall comes in, other people come in as well, he looked gassed. They had one possession where the ball, it didn't look like he wanted the ball, which doesn't happen very often. And it did end up with the shot clock down in his hands on the right wing. And he put up a flat shot that just, one of those shots that almost

0: There was that. There was, I don't know if you plan on talking about it. There was the officials getting into it with Chris Finch.
1: Yes. Tony, that was a little embarrassing for the ref in this case. That's for sure. So there'll be plenty of time to get in more detail, and we'll flesh out more of Game 3 and what if Finchie might have in mind in countering in Game number 4 as well. Keep the text coming in for Louie, 64686. That's the Bradshaw and Bryant Cafe and text line, as most of you know by now. And we'll talk to Louie, get his reaction to Game 3. He might have even, he's become a Wolves guy too. He may have watched actually both teams. That wouldn't surprise me. So we'll keep both threads going on today's broadcast. We'll get into some Mother's Day stuff later as well. But let's come back and chat with Louie next, right here in The Fan.
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19: I'm meteorologist Mace Michaels. Sunshine but cooler today, a high around 50. Mostly clear tonight. We'll feel frosty lows again in the upper 20s. Then sunny to start Monday with increasing clouds in the afternoon and warmer. A high in the low 60s. 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

0: big win for your Minnesota Wild, of course, last night to get right back in the series, down 2-1, game 4 tomorrow night on The Fan. We're getting plenty on the Sunday sermons of bonus Lou Nanny, which we love, and he joins us now. Compliments of Kemp's via the Connecticut Water Systems hotline. By the way, Louie, somebody has already asked you to continue to do and sit and position yourself exactly the way you were in Game 3 for the rest of this series. I assume you've probably already thought about that.
1: That's very nice of him to ask, but there really was no need. Yes, I do. I had to have it firmly planted in my mind.
0: So where do we start? What I mentioned early, what I loved was, you know, that cliche about, you know, let the game come to you and don't hyperventilate. I like that the Wild didn't wait for anything. They seized the game virtually from the beginning, but certainly from the 4-on-4.
1: I think that what you just said is exactly what happened. It's not so much the 4-on-4. At the beginning of the game, mm-hmm. they started playing hard. They were much more effective on the forecheck, getting to the body. Not that they weren't trying to hit as much or as often in the games before, or especially the game before in Colorado, but it's just their timing was way better when they were putting the pucks in, where they were putting the pucks in, which allowed the forwards to get to their forecheck and use the body, especially the Foligno's. I mean, they started that off, and it looked like they were going to run people right through the boards the first couple of shifts. They set the tone, and the adrenaline, you could just see it, that the players were feeling was just there. They were just on top of their toes all the time. There was no hesitation at all in any of the forecheck, in any of the puck movement. They in supporting one another, they started that game the way they had to start. And I have to tell you, the adjustments that I thought that the coaches made, especially on defense, you know, putting Hunt with Spurgeon and mm-hmm. Middleton with Bogosian, really worked out very, very well.
0: Did you have, through three games in this series, Louis, we've had 28 goals. Now, obviously, that includes some empty netters, but did you have 28 goals in three games on your bingo card for this series?
1: I didn't have 28 in three games, and I certainly didn't have one for Colorado in the third game after after getting to 14. So it's an unusual series, but I have to tell you, the Wild really made a statement last night. They know they have to check exceedingly well when you're missing your best two defensive players. And everybody else just seemed to pick up the slack and the support that one another had. And starting in goal with the way Wally played, it was just a fantastic team effort that hopefully that they can follow up with tomorrow night, because they got to get to 2-2.
0: Yes, yes.
1: You know, and it's so important, because you do have a possible two more games in Colorado. So, you know, you got to give yourself an opportunity here to win this.
0: Well, it is interesting because you mentioned the statement part of it. Obviously, the objective is to get the victory. You had to win game 3, right? That it, no matter how, if it's a last-second deflection, you got to get the win. But there are games in which you give the impression that you've done more than win, right? And I think it was important for the Wild to sort of declare themselves about what they feel like they should be, should be able to do against this team. Now, they have to sustain it, as you say. But some wins feel like more than one, because it just sort of seems to change, you sort of flip the switch on the way people are viewing the series, that you show a method of victory that looks much more than fluky.
1: That's the key. I'm telling you, I feel so good about the kind of game they played last night, the method of what they did to win the game, that makes me believe they can do it again tomorrow night. It was all in the checking, all in the way that they were checking Colorado, not giving them the space and time they had in the other two games, and not allowing them the kind of opportunities they had in the first two games, and certainly the physical way they played the game which took a lot out of the defense of Colorado. We don't talk much about that, but those defensemen are getting hit a lot. That was a big, just such a big issue in the Dallas series, how much they hit that defense. And it was a big issue last night, how much they hit the defense of Colorado. And if you keep hitting them like that, it gets tiresome. They start to react and make moves quicker than they normally want to, or just play the game at a different rate that they want to play at. And that is something that the Wild last night, even though we know they were shorthanded, they played such a cohesive team game in the checking area of it. And you know that they could do it again tomorrow night. So if they do that,
0: then it gets interesting.
1: Very interesting.
0: Yeah, that's exactly it. Yeah, I mean, like you say, you got to get the one tomorrow because this one won't feel the same if you turn around and let them get you go back to Denver, obviously up 3-1. Let's talk about goaltending. I assume we'll agree that from a Wild standpoint, we now know who the goalie is going to be the rest of this series.
1: Yeah, no doubt about that. It's Wally's series right to the end, and hopefully, you know, it's one that he's going to be successful in the rest of the way like he was last night. But it was a big statement, the fact that he came in, played, stayed, and their goaltender, their leading goaltender, their number one goaltender, was pulled to try and get the team itself, the Colorado team, to play differently or give them better support or get some kind of different reaction than they were getting. So now you wonder how it's going to affect Wedgewood when he comes back in goal tomorrow night, which he most certainly will.
0: So you're certain that he will? You'll be surprised if he doesn't?
1: Yeah.
0: How come?
1: I don't think there's any question about it. He'll be back. I think Bednar just was trying to get the team's attention and making a statement by saying, and I know in the locker room he says to Wedgewood, there's no doubt he didn't tell him, look, we had to do that just to try and get the attention of the team and try and get something different. You're going back in the next game. I'd be shocked if he wasn't.
0: Text from Florida, actually. Mr. Nanny, the D-pairs worked again last night. How do you maintain that quality, especially when they go to Denver and the Avs have the last change?
1: Well, you maintain the quality. First of all, just take a look at what happened. When you made the changes, you used more speed in the second group, which was getting more ice time. If you looked at the ice time, you were 28, 29 minutes with both Quinn and Brock. In fact, Brock even played a little more than Quinn last night. Then you go down to 17 minutes for the second D, which was Spurgeon and Hunt. And so then you went down less, and a lot of the times that Middleton and Bogosian had, which was effective, were killing penalties as well. So it spaced out perfectly, and it, you have to remember, when you're killing a penalty, you're in the zone, your own zone, you're killing the penalty. The puck's in your own zone a lot. And there's a little movement, but not fast movement. There's just a little movement for position. You're not racing up and down the ice, which not hides, but it doesn't warrant that you have to be skating as fast as you would if you're defending on a rush coming down. So your third pair was basically playing position defense, not skating defense. And a lot of their time, I mean, they killed a lot of the penalties, so a lot of their time during the game was at a slower pace rate while they were playing the game.
0: You know, we hear the term a lot in hockey, and we heard it going into Game 3, that the Wild needed to play heavy or heavier. What does that mean to you, and how did that translate in Game 3?
1: That means that they're using their body. They're playing a physical game. When you're playing heavy, you're playing a body game.
0: Mm-hmm.
1: And that is, without a doubt, one of the strongest features that this Wild team has. They can play. Remember when they made the trades at the deadline and they added, like, McCarron, they had Foligno, and we were saying at that time, well, you know what this does? It tells you we will play the game any way you want to play it. So it allowed them the opportunity to play a heavier game than they were capable of playing before. And that's what you have to play against Colorado, because you have to slow them down. They are so quick. And the only way you could slow quick teams down is by taking the body and slowing them down and taking them out of the play, eliminating them. If you allow them to skate, you might have a heavy team, but if you're not using your heaviness, you're not slowing them down, you're at a real big disadvantage.
0: Kaprizov gets a goal and a pair of assists. I think it's his third three-point game of the postseason. What struck me about the goal, and they talked about it on the TV broadcast, is, and you and I have discussed what star players do, he waited and waited and waited for the goalie to go down, and then he does what he does. That's and a lot of players, as you know, in that situation can't wait. They can't wait. They got to shoot the puck, and that was what I thought was impressive on that play. He just waited out the goalie. Then, as you know, he can control the puck, get it up anywhere where he wants, in this case over Wedgwood. I thought that was kind of vintage Kaprizov.
1: It was a beautiful thing to watch. It's really an exciting thing to watch people who are capable of having that kind of patience, yeah, and waiting. And you're watching the cat and the mouse game play out, and you know how the goaltender must be feeling, because eventually he makes the move and the cat wins. And the funniest thing about it all was, look at the angle he scored on.
0: Yes,
1: at the end.
0: Yes.
1: No one's even talking about that as much. And maybe 90% of the guys, maybe even higher, wouldn't have made that shot from that position. That was a heck of an angle, and you got to put it up and under the crossbar. And he made it look like nothing. He played a game last night that was absolutely unbelievably entertaining, and not only that, unreal talent.
0: Mm-hmm.
1: All the way through the game, in every facet of the game, skating, passing, shooting, checking, handling the puck, whatever you do in a hockey game, he did. He was mind-boggling, off the charts, just like the announcers were talking about. And you know, when you're watching somebody like that, and announcers are watching and they're talking about it, just like Olchek, it happened to him last night, they start to giggle, they start to laugh, because they can't believe what,
0: yeah,
1: they're seeing and how good it is and how entertaining it is, that they just start laughing about it. It was a real treat to watch him perform.
0: Louis, with us, bonus time here on Sunday Sermons in the wake of the Wild's 5-1 victory over Colorado. Last night, a game, of course, you could have heard on the Fan. You'll be able to hear game 4 tomorrow night on the flagship as well. A lot of good texts coming in, Louis. Tim from San Diego checking in. He wants your thoughts on Yurov. Thought he played well defensively and had shots.
1: Boy, that caller, he was so, he hit the nail on the head. One of the things I had wanted to say today and talk about was, you know, you're missing Eriksson Ek, a tremendous defensive, competitive player. Yurov showed a lot of those qualities last night. I was so thrilled with the way he played, not only when he handled the puck, but the way he checked and the things that he did. He had so many similarities to a game that Eriksson Ek would play. And he was so strong, you know, battling for pucks and contributing. I was watching the game thinking, is this like when Eriksson Ek first came to the Wild, and we watched him for a couple of years and he wasn't very productive? And at that time, you probably won't recall, but Eriksson Ek was picked before Brock Besser. And Besser is a great goal scorer. And there was talk at the time from Minnesota people, well, they could have picked Besser. He's scoring, X doing nothing. And now look at how X progressed, what he's done. And that's what I was thinking of last night watching Yurov. Are we seeing the beginning of another Eriksson Ek? Because this kid has a history of scoring in the Russian League, in the KHL, when he was a terrific scorer, and he's done it all through his career. So you know he has that capability. And he did get 12, 14 goals this year, which was a terrific rookie year. But he's also doing the checking. So I was thrilled with this play last night.
0: 6'5" guy with an interesting observation. It's a simple game when your role players play their roles. The Foligno's, Trenyan, and McCarron actually hit people which freed up our scores to score. The first two games of the series, our role players did not play their roles. What do you think?
1: Well, our role players didn't play the roles the way they wanted to play because of some of the things that happened. It's not, you just don't hit people because you want to hit people. You have to, Mariucci, my coach who calls you, says a hitting's a privilege, which means you have to know when to hit.
0: Great point,
1: yep. Hit at the proper time. And in the first couple games, they weren't getting to the puck carrier or the defenseman, wherever the puck was. I think Colorado's forwards did a good job of getting in the way of slowing the forechecking down, going towards the defenseman. And they were not getting to the guy as quick as they did last night. And there are reasons for it, like one of them we just mentioned. Last night, they got to him. Those guys don't do their job if they're not allowed to do their job. It's not because they don't want to do their job. They'll hit everything that moves if they get the opportunity. But they were on their toes. They got to them. The pucks were thrown in the right way. They weren't allowing the goaltender to stop and set it up. There's different opportunities to check when you're throwing pucks in the zone. And a lot of it comes to where you're throwing the puck, when you're throwing the puck, are you allowing the goaltender to handle it? Is it coming around the boards or right off the boards? There's a lot of things come into play. And last night, the things were on the wild side. These guys were able to get to the puck area and make their checks.
0: In the second, here's another good one. I think I wanted to get to the real waiting and the Kaprizov goal was Faber waiting 4 or 5 seconds for Kirill to enter the zone to receive the pass. That was that whole play was pretty amazing. The way it did all feel like it was kind of in slow motion.
1: Faber played a game last night, and including on that play, I hadn't seen him do. He made a few moves with the puck coming up the ice with that play and stopped curling around and waiting for Kaprizov. Faber was really on top of his game last night. He was doing things offensively that he hadn't done before. The kind of moves he made with the puck, the kind of moves he made to beat people. And we've seen him do a lot of it, but last night he was on top of his game. He was sensational. And the plays he made, and then even the one where he ends up getting the goal, Tarasenko takes a shot. He was smart enough to go to the net and stop at the net.
0: Yeah.
1: And so the rebound came, hit him in the thigh pad, and went in the net. And those are little things that when you're playing well, you do. And if you're not playing well, he'd have gone by the net or left the position, and the goal wouldn't have taken place.
0: 763 guy asks a question we often get on the basketball side. I don't know that we've discussed it on the hockey side, and I never know if it should ever be discussed to the degree that it is. Do you buy the notion that because of the altitude, the home team being accustomed to playing in that altitude, generally speaking, has an advantage, that there is such a thing as a high air or a high altitude advantage?
1: There's no doubt in my mind. Yeah, I played that altitude a number, college, professional. I mean, there is a significant difference. One of the things we used to do at that time probably weren't as good condition in colleges as they were in pros, but we'd had oxygen on the bench just to get some oxygen coming back. You definitely can feel it. And I don't know enough about physiology and stuff like that, but I would think that your recovery time is not as good if you're not as accustomed to having that kind of condition or playing in that kind of condition. So, I do think they do have an advantage.
0: Well, the we'll wait for that, right? You have to win. If you don't win game four, it's not going to matter all that much. That's what you have to do. Colorado's damn good. You know that. You've warned us of that pretty much from the beginning. So we've always assumed the losing team counters, right? Whether it's something strategic or they come out more aggressively, whatever. What do you expect from the Avalanche in game four, and what do you need to see for the Wild to give themselves the best chance to send this series back tied to Denver?
1: I expect Colorado to come out just flying in the next game. They know they don't want to get themselves in a situation being 2-2 going back to Colorado. They know that the Wild are going to be ready to play, and they know they got to withstand the first 10 minutes of the game. So I expect them to be getting the control of the puck, putting it in the wild zone and trying to forecheck aggressively and to make certain that they're not giving up shots on their own net, because I do think it will be Wedgwood coming back in, and you always wonder, is there going to be that little bit of doubt in the goalie's mind? You don't want to give the opposition good opportunities to score and get up on you again. So I think the first 10 minutes are going to be telling the way the Colorado comes out, but the way they play all game long, they're a tremendous team. You don't get to where they were all year long without going through tough times and still being able to battle and win. So they're accustomed to this, and you just look at the players they got in the lineup. They got former Stanley Cup winners in there. They got among the best players in the league, the top two of the top five for sure, when you look at McKinnon and Makar. And they know that the Wild are going to be playing hard. So I expect a real battle. And the Wild are going to have to battle. I don't see this being another 5-1 game, that's for sure. I think this is going to be a real close game. I want to say I hope it's close, because I think the Wild can win the close game now that the way they're playing, and I don't want to see Colorado going off on a scoring binge.
0: You know the owner of this team very well, and you know he's competitive. He wants to win, but as we've talked about over the years, he wants more home games, right? Because more home games in the playoffs is where these winter sports teams make their money, correct? So that's a big part of this thing.
1: Oh yeah, when you're playing the series, I don't know if they've changed it. It used to be the first four games of the series would be the majority of the monies would be used to pay the players for the round that they're playing in, and after that, and of course the owners would get part of it. But after game four, then a lot of the gravy would come in for the owners. So if you had two more home games, the most significant part of that home crowd pay would be going to the owner of the home games. And then if there was a seventh game, you'd split between the two teams. So these are big dollars. I mean, when you look at the gate, if your average gate, say for the Wild, is $2 million a night, when you look at the suite revenue and the revenue from your seats in the building, you got to see that this is at least a $4 million gate, because you know those ticket prices, suites, et cetera, are all up there really significantly.
0: No question about it. Well, we'll look forward to chatting after Game 4 with you again on Tuesday. Thank you for the extra time. Big plans today in Florida? What's on the agenda?
1: We were just going over to our sons enjoying Mother's Day, celebrating with Francine, and then, of course, Marty and his wife, and Louie and his wife, and Grady and his wife. So it'll be a family day and a nice feast.
0: That sounds good to me. Thank you again for the time. Always a pleasure, my friend. We'll chat on Tuesday.
1: Take care. Nice to be with you.
0: Thank you, Louie. Louie with great stuff on a Sunday. I think this is the third straight Sunday he's joined us on Sermons. This is not a tradition that has been established very long, because the second round is, of course, something that the Minnesota Wild have not experienced, or had not experienced, for the better part of the last 10 years. Hour number two of Sermons. We'll get back to some more Wolves conversation, and we will give you a story, a Mother's Day-related story involving a former member of one of our winter sports teams that clearly certainly got my attention, and I think it will get yours as well if you have not learned about it. That's
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14: 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The

0: Hour number two, Sunday sermons. Barrero and Sam Bird with you until 11 o'clock today. Is anybody on after us today? Do you know?
1: Not today, no.
0: Not today. Okay, we've had a couple of, I think the last couple of weeks. I think Cinny was in one. I think Garzy did it one week. It was the emotional return of the Cake Show. Of course, Wolves back in action tonight in game four. All of our coverage will begin, I'm assuming, either 6 or 6:15 leading up to the opening kickoff just past 6:30 tonight. Love to hear from the Wolves audience, 64686, Bradshaw and Brian KFAN text line in hour number two after going pretty hockey-centric through much of the first hour of the broadcast. This story I've saved for a few days, and there may be some people here who know some aspects of this story, but I think the timing of it is such that on Mother's Day especially, it is worth another look. And it involves a player. The interesting thing, one of the compelling parts to the story in general is the background here. When Carl Anthony Towns played here, he was a very polarizing player. Not because he was a goof in terms of being a troublemaker off the court or a distraction in that sense off the court. But there was great frustration on the part of some fans about kind of the way he played, right? Some of his mannerisms, some of his expressions, the propensity to get into foul trouble, which, by the way, that is continuing, has continued in New York, even though he's been an exemplary player, that the Knicks have finally, and their coaching staff finally discovered far later, I think, than they should have, that if you run more things through Carl Anthony Towns, even if he doesn't end up taking the shot, you get a lot more out of what he can give you, which is, by the way, an underrated passer. He's a very good passer for a big man. And on the whole Towns subject here, I always felt that there was a little bit of, for people who wanted him gone, that there was a little bit of be careful what you wish for here, because it's an extremely accomplished big man, a very talented player, even with his quirks and some of his deficiencies. There was stuff he could do that you ended up taking for granted. And then there's the other side of Cat, which I think this story, Ian O'Connor's been on this show before. He's a terrific writer, New York-based writer forever and ever. And this is via The Athletic. And it reveals yet again another side of Carl Anthony Towns that I think a lot of people here have either learned of or become aware of, maybe after when they really should have, because I think it's always been a part of who he is. Let me give you some highlights from this particular story on this Mother's Day. In her dining room, Kathleen Reinhard can still see the tall teenager at her son's funeral service in 2012. She's wearing a dark New York Knicks hoodie while sitting near a tray of her homemade banana bread, describing the church scene by pointing to different spots on her table. The altar was here. The casket was there. There were rows of pews here and here. And Carl Anthony Towns was right over there. Reinhard, writes Ian, didn't know who Towns was on that winter morning inside St. Agnes Church in Clark, New Jersey. But she noticed the 6'10 high school freshman, just like everybody else did. He happened to be the nation's best basketball player in his grade. Towns was also a St. Joseph of Matutian class president who thought he should be present for a fallen alum, a 25-year-old member of the United States Marine Corps who was among six individuals killed in a helicopter crash while supporting combat operations in Afghanistan. Kevin Reinhard was once a strong 6'4" volleyball player on a powerhouse St. Joe's team, and Towns was overwhelmed by the outpouring of affection and respect for him. The story at that point goes into a little bit of background on Towns and how celebrated he already was, well-known in basketball circles. I grew up in an era when newspapers were making you feel like the best, Towns said. But for all the accomplishments I had, it meant nothing compared to what this man did. It was one of the most humbling things to be a part of. So Towns apparently decided he wanted to do something to honor a Marine he had never met. So the next day, he scores 25 points, 25 varsity points against Perth Amboy. One for every year Reinhard spent on the planet, and then he shut it down. I just stopped shooting, Towns recalled. His grandmother lived in Perth Amboy, and his entire family was in the stands wanting him to add on to his new career high. They're screaming for me to shoot, but Towns was done looking at the basket because I had learned what really mattered on that occasion. The Reinhard family wasn't aware of his small act of kindness until they talked to school officials about starting a scholarship in Kevin's name, and someone mentioned what Towns did in the recent game. I was blown away, says Kathleen, the mom. Darkest time of my life when Kevin was killed, and you never know how you're going to come out. That one little gesture from Carl was beautiful and meant the world to us. Kids his age don't do things like that. Remember, freshman in high school, as that story is playing out. As Reinhard remembers it, the first time she spoke to Towns was by phone. The freshman asked the nurse if she might want to watch him play. Reinhard told Towns she would try, but she was having a hard time leaving her house. And the thought of going to the same gymnasium that Kevin played in, I don't know how I'd react to that. So ultimately, she calls a girlfriend, asks her to join her at a St. Joe's game. Do you think Carl knows you're here? Cheryl Radinsky, the friend, asked her in the stands. He knows I'm here. Towns played a great game because that's often what he did. And afterward, they talked and hugged, parted ways. And for most teenage phenoms, Ian writes, that would have been a wrap. Time to move on. But Towns has been raised the right way by his father, Carl, and his mother, Jacqueline. So he knew enough in the coming months and years to leave his table and his half-eaten pizza at Joey D's in Matuchin to say hello to Reinhard when she stopped him. And all these years, and tens of millions of dollars later, Towns continues to stay connected, often texting back and forth before playoff games to the 68-year-old woman whom she had just hosted at a Knicks game last. He had just hosted at a Knicks game last month. The woman whom he was texting before and after his Game 2 victory over the Sixers, I don't think she realizes that she made a big impact on my life. It's a remarkable story that I think some people here, I'm pretty sure, I meant to text Johnny Athletic. I believe he's told this story before or parts of it. But it's a reminder, I think, of what we sometimes do forget. And I'm not saying this means you can't ever criticize a player or be frustrated by some aspects of what he does. But we've seen myriad examples in the case of Carl Anthony Towns of little gestures like this that I think are telling and are worthy of discussion for sure, more so than ever, like I said, on a day like Mother's Day in this particular case. It's also worth noting, if you go back a ways, Reinhard started as a University of Kentucky fan when Towns played for John Calipari. As part of her therapy, she made blankets for Kevin's friends and for Towns and sent them with letters that said, I hope when you put this around you that you can feel the warmth and strength of Kevin's hug. Kevin's mother became a Timberwolves fan for Towns' first 9 NBA seasons. And now as a Villanova graduate with Kat playing alongside her fellow Wildcats, Jalen Brunson, Mikal Bridges, and Josh Hart, she's all in her glory as a Knicks fan. She even sends Towns messages during games, so he'll get them when he's done playing. I always text him, please stay safe, both on and off the court every time. She feels deeply for Carl's own profound losses in his life. Remember, his mother and 7 other relatives died after contracting the COVID-19 virus, and remains thankful that he's allowed her a chance to partake in his journey. Carl has such little privacy. I don't want to infringe on whatever little time he has for himself. So she waited years to ask for her first set of tickets. I finally said, Carl, I'm going to be 68. I want to see you in a game. And they decided that the first time she would see Carl play in an NBA game in person would be the Raptors game 5 days before her birthday. Towns reserved 4 garden seats for Kathleen, her sister, Mary Beth Garrity, her nephew Michael, and her nephew's fiance May near courtside. His seats, those are his seats, he gave to her. And after finishing with 22 points and 10 rebounds, Towns got Kevin's mother a photo on the midcourt logo and spent quality time with her. He signed her Knicks shirt, gave her a Cat jersey, and some team gear. He's one in a million, Kathleen said. Most people would push you aside, but Carl has not forgotten where he came from. As he dressed at his locker following the Knicks game 2 victory over the Sixers in the second round playoff series, Towns said he was raised to be a contributing member of his community and a man of his word. He wants to be defined by his philanthropy, not his perimeter range. Treating people the right way and doing what's best for others, that's what a true legacy is. Kevin made the ultimate sacrifice for all of us. Remarkable story. Like I said, Ian O'Connor is a great storyteller. Johnny Athletic is exactly that kind of writer, too, locally, a terrific storyteller. And I thought this was the day to give this story its proper weight and measure. And I'm not trying to make people feel bad who are down on Carl Anthony Towns as a player here. I get some aspects of we criticized him for some of those things. But he has, frankly, despite, you know, there's memes about some of his vocal intonations. He's easy to mock in that way. But every once in a while, we probably should get beyond that and properly include this sort of story. The fact that a high school freshman had that in him then and, again, stayed with it to the point where that relationship has developed and he has continued to nurture that relationship in salute for the mother of a Marine killed in Afghanistan. I thought it was a hell of a story, and it's an important message for all of us. Where were you on Cat? Were you one of those folks who was frustrated by some of the stuff on the court, or because there are some people who always liked him and stood by him? I think in part because I think they thought that he is capable of these kinds of acts, regardless of the basketball. Where were you on the whole Cat deal?
1: I was always a huge Cat fan. Every player has those little things where they're just kind of like, oh, they could do it better, but. It was always more what Cat represented, and it was sort of the shift to winning basketball at that time when he came in. So there were opportunities to be critical of Cat, but
0: sure.
1: I was always a Cat fan. I think he kind of got the short end of it here.
0: Johnny, he had a great column right as – I don't remember when he wrote this, if it was when – shortly after the trade – but yeah. It was a story about he basically promised his kid, mm-hmm. Johnny's kid, to go see him, right,
1: yep.
0: play, and just made a point of following through on that. And you could say that's a small gesture, but it's really an indicative gesture, I think, of the connections that seem to be human connections that did seem to be important to Cat in a business where it's pretty easy, I think, to, you know, you get smoke blown up your butt all the time, and it's not that difficult for you to start believing that you really are special and you don't really need to do human things that a lot of other people do, and there's never anything written about them. But I think all this is indicative, and I thought this was just a magnificent story, and what a tribute to a Marine who you know paid the ultimate price in attempting to serve the country. It's a magnificent story. Let's get our first pause in. We'll get back to Wolves and what they need to do tonight to even up their series at 2-2. Pretty vital at this point. I would put this in the must-win category for sure. I think the Wild have won a couple of must-win games through their run. I think it's the first time you could say maybe the Wolves are in that same position. We'll get into that and some text.
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15: I'm meteorologist Mace Michaels. Sunshine but cooler today, a high around 50. Mostly clear tonight. We'll feel frosty lows again in the upper 20s. Then sunny to start Monday with increasing clouds in the afternoon and warmer. A high in the low 60s. Live bands and lakeside vibes. Don't miss the Worthington Windsurfing and Music Festival coming up June 12th and 13th. Currently 40 degrees.
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22: I would much rather have my kids and my friends' kids be incredible humans. If they happen to be great ball players, that's a bonus. But we need more people like Carl Anthony Towns. What a cool story. Thanks for sharing that. It's nice to be able to look at the human side of these players and understand that they are exceptional human beings who happen to be really good ball players. Thanks again.
0: Nice talk back that our guy Sam listened to and thought we should pass along. I'm glad he did. A lot of good texts on the cat story that I read from via The Athletic, Ian O'Connor. And, you know, look, I think have to get past the notion that if you play, you're automatically an exceptional human. No, that's not at all the case, as much as we want to elevate. You know, that's the tendency. But it probably runs not all that different than it does in other occupations. And when a story like that presents itself, as I said, part of it for me was the timing, but part of it was we talk about this a lot during the week, that we have these viral moments, because everything is so related to online stuff, that often, I think, gives people a false impression of what they think of the person if they're annoyed by some of the sounds that Kat might make. You know, there have been memes that have been done to that effect. And it's almost like it's what we've talked about regarding, I mean, on a basketball level, Rudy is a good example of this, Rudy Gobert, in that he'll get his legs broken by Luka, and that will live forever as sort of, oh, defensive player of the year, huh? Oh, just didn't look like it there. And because it's presented and gets quote-unquote clicks, people are unable to get any other sense of, now here we're not talking about him as a human, but him as a basketball player, of what he does and how he influences games, because you got to work. You can find video that will, there are montages that have been put together that attempt to explain or show, reveal the impact that Rudy has defensively over a series of possessions that might not end in a fancy block by Rudy, but where you see he's altered the shape of the other team's offense and even their ability, for example, to get downhill. But it's not as sexy. It's not as vivid. It's not that one moment that's supposed to lead, that crystallizes it the way, you know, Luka breaking his ankles might. And similarly, when we're just talking about Towns, is the way people perceive Towns as a person beyond the basketball, it gets oversimplified on the basis of one piece of sound that just makes it, what, who talks like that? What's he doing? That doesn't make any sense. And too often, then that becomes the view that people have on the basis of that one viral moment, too. Bradshaw and Brad, KFAN text line is open at 64686. By the way, we talked about this a little bit earlier. The guy who was pretty rough on Rudy after game three, the Wolves lost Friday night, was the head coach. And it sounds as if, strategically speaking, there were a number of tactical errors that he thought Rudy made on coverages that he believed contributed to Wemby having as incredible a game as he did. And I guess that falls under the classification of this. The head coach of the Wolves knows how good Wembanyama is. I don't think there's any question about that. He looked every bit the part of league-changing player in game three across the board. There's no question. What do we say? I think he had 18 shots, scored 39, got to the line,

0: defensively in this last game. I will still go back to what I'll describe as, if you go even back to the Denver series, after I hammered the club after that game one loss, the medium knockers, not the big knockers on the Wolves in the Wolves lineup, but the medium knockers, which I, again, would describe as Jaden, Randall to a degree, even though Randall has occasionally been a big knocker as well. He's not a consistent a big knocker. Because there was a quote we got regarding the Wild. It's a simple game when your role players play their roles. Foligno's, Trenyan, and McCarron actually hit people, which freed up our scorers to score. So he's talking about the medium knockers doing what they're supposed to do. Not necessarily the stars. Everything gets easier, though, if your medium knockers do their job. And it's even more incumbent on the Wolves' medium knockers to step up in this circumstance, because Anthony Edwards clearly is not 100%. And that doesn't mean Anthony Edwards still can't be judged. There are some plays, I think, that where he, some of his shot selection I didn't love, but there was a lot of good stuff that I think he definitely did in that game to energize the team. You got to get more from the quote-unquote medium knockers again. Now, analytically, Randall, before we got, I think, through the first two games of the series, and going through, obviously, the first round, I think in terms of plus-minus, Randall was one of the top producing players in the league. Now, plus-minus, to me, gets a little bit deceptive sometimes, but he's had some moments. There's no question about that. I'm not saying he's been universally or consistently mediocre, but now, especially, they need more from him. McDaniels, I thought, played pretty well. The problem he had was he just couldn't hit shots, right? He just missed a bunch of shots. The two of them were combined 8 for 32, and McDaniels had more of those shots than did Julius, who also got into foul trouble. Is it the mix? Do you change the mix of players you have coming off of the bench? I don't know what the answer to that is. I'm not sure. I do know that knowing what we do about Wemby, and knowing how I think a lot of us believe you can't surrender going downhill to him. You have to be selective and you have to be smart about it. Even if that's all true, you have to hit more jump shots, right? I mean, and if you don't, you have no chance really in a series like this. And there were a lot of shots I thought that the Wolves just absolutely missed, and they're going to have to hit a much better percentage of them. And we talked about this. I don't remember which game. It may have been game one against San Antonio, Davey. I'm not sure. Maybe it was even the Denver series, where we just said, we talked about the medium knockers, or even the little knockers on this team, the secondary players. What do we say? They just all felt like they were all just playing. They were just making plays. They were making winning basketball plays, regardless of whether it ended up in a basket for them or not. They all seem to try to bring something to the concept of just winning the game. And that's the position that the Wolves are in, because they obviously cannot lose tonight. If they lose tonight, I think we can pretty much say that the series at that point will be over, even though we understand they've been plucky. We understand they never quit. I don't expect them to quit. But to me, knowing you're going uphill against a really skilled Spurs team that hasn't had a lot of playoff experience but is starting to get it, and I think they're starting to pick up the scent of what it takes to do it. They got a lot of really interesting and good players even beyond Wemby that, you know, tonight's the night you absolutely have to win.
1: Yes, and I don't know. I mean, this is a total Rube take on my part, but we only had 7 players play in game 3. So
0: yeah, it's a fair point. You know, it's been brought up.
1: Yes, and so whether Bones gets in the mix or you know, I mean, slow-mo. But, you know, get some of these guys on the court, at least change up the looks and make the Spurs kind of adjust to that. I think it's not going to be a huge impact on the game, but it's enough where, you know, to your point, you're giving a little bit of relief to our starting guys, and then just stay out of foul trouble. I mean, it doesn't help that, you know, Randall comes out of the game. Naz Reid immediately picks up a foul off the ball, by the way. And yeah, then, you know, now he's getting in foul trouble. Right. So it's just, these little things that have to be cleaned up. And they've been keeping the game close. So I think there's enough here to at least

0: make it competitive and hopefully keep this thing going.
1: They've shortened, like you said, the head coach has shortened the bench. It's one of the things I want to talk about with regardless of how it goes tonight with Johnny tomorrow. It's about, and you know, Bones has gone from being a guy that I used to be bored with to a guy that made me open my eyes a little bit during the season, that he had some juice and that given the alternatives, you know, worth putting in the mix. We talked a lot about when he's on the, you know, during the regular season, when he'd be on the court with the Sumu, the sense that they could play a little different way, faster, et cetera. Well, he's buried at this point. So I don't know if he did something in practice or did something in a game I missed, but he has not been a factor to this point. Might this be that game or somebody else? That remains to be seen.
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19: I'm meteorologist Mace Michaels. Sunshine but cooler today, a high around 50. Mostly clear tonight. We'll feel frosty lows again in the upper 20s. Then sunny to start Monday with increasing clouds in the afternoon and warmer. A high in the low 60s. Live bands and lakeside vibes. Don't miss the Worthington Windsurfing and Music Festival coming up June 12th and 13th. Currently, it's 41 degrees.
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0: Bones in this series, 23 minutes, 0 for 9 from the floor. That doesn't help.
1: That does not.
0: Now, you can, there's always that argument, you got to let a guy kind of get his footing and play through it, but the margin is slim in the postseason, obviously, again, especially against a favorite team, 62-win team like the San Antonio Spurs, Davey. Here's where else I wanted to get to from the box score of the Wolves 115-108 loss Friday night at Target Center. I mean, let's look at the shooting again. We've talked about it a couple of times, but let's flesh it out a little bit. Randall, 3 for 12. McDaniels, 5 for 22. The good news on McDaniels is he didn't get into significant foul trouble. He ended up with 4, but Julius was the bigger issue there. The only efficient shooter in the starting lineup was Rudy, 6 for 7 in 31 minutes. Off the bench, Nas was respectable, 6 for 13. Ended up, looks like he's our only, we had 2+ guys. Nas at +3, and Terrence Shannon at +19 in 28 minutes. He was only 2 for 6 from the floor. Io was 4 for 12 from the floor. That's just too many missed shots. We shot 38%. As I said, a part of the reason I didn't come out of that game thinking that the Wolves got utterly and completely outclassed and the series has to be over is the shooting. They were in that game until the final minutes. Even if you never felt like they got to that place where you thought they were going to steal it, they were in it despite the fact that they shot 38% from the floor. By the way, free throw shooting, they were much better in this game. They were 18 for 21. It was the Spurs who were 76% from the free throw line. Wembanyama line, 37 minutes, 39 points, 13 for 18 from the floor, 10 for 12 from the free throw line, 15 boards, 1 assist, 1 turnover, 1 steal, 5 blocks. He was a plus 16. And in fact, as I recall it, the first time he went out was in the first half was, I think, the Wolves' best stretch in that game where they kind of, you know, had their best surge. And to your point earlier, Sam, the fact that he had 5 fouls and it didn't look like the Wolves challenged him a bit, or the old deal of force the ref to make a call. Right?
1: Mm-hmm.
0: We did not see much of that. I think it's fair to say we did not see much of that take place. Sometimes that gets lost, but that's sort of the way it, I agree with you, that's kind of the way it seemed, the way it played out. Would it have mattered? We'll never know, obviously. And I think he's probably already become pretty good at, you know, being smart in that situation because he knows how important he is to the, to his team's chances. But, You'd like to think that that was a direction that at least challenge him, force the refs to make some calls, and you take for give yourself perhaps a chance to get him out of the ballgame. 64686 is the Bradshaw and Bryant KFAN text line. Dan, the Wolves and Wild are both in the exact same predicament, facing must-win game fours. Which team do you have more faith in ultimately to win the series and why? That's Chad in Brooklyn Park. It's a good question. We've asked those kinds of back and forth questions in throughout round one and into round two. There's no doubt. I mean, the Wolves are in must win. As far as I'm concerned, the Wild are too. Now, you could say not mathematically. They're not eliminated from the series. But given that both teams are at home, and given who you're playing, you don't want to go down 3-1. Well, it's an interesting question. Despite my reputation, I actually feel pretty confident that both teams can win their game fours. The larger question might be, which team do you then have confidence in to actually win the series? And because of a feeling that you're facing, a one-of-a-kind kind of a player in the case of the Wolves, and because they're still not – it's there's something illogical about expecting them to continue to face down their physical reality of not having the best version of their best player, not having Dante DiVincenzo, and I don't want to overrate how good he is, but he's a good player who's another body and another shooter who can get streaky good. And this is a jump shooting series. And even with Dosunmu, who after a slow start, I think played better, he's also injured at this point. Now, of course, the Wild have their own injury issues, certainly. Maybe I might be overreacting to the strength of victory that the Wild revealed yesterday. I think I probably would lean in that direction right now. But I actually think both teams have a pretty good chance in game four. The weird thing about hockey, of course, is it doesn't take much to turn a game. You know, the randomness of a deflection, for whatever reason, even though their goaltending was not very good in the last game, you turn around and you have a great goaltending game, so that even if you dominate, the goaltender sort of evens the thing out. That's also a significant X factor. I want to see, as we've heard from the head coach for the Wolves, I just want to see the Wolves make it a little harder on Wemby. We know he's capable of already at his young age putting on a clinic, and it was clinical what he was doing at times in this last game. But at some point, I think you got to make it a little bit more difficult for him. I'm trying to get to the time of Wemby's fifth foul. I haven't found it yet.
1: It was the middle of the fourth quarter.
0: You think it was the middle?
1: Yeah, it was around that time.
0: Whatever, it's Mr. 28 footer, defensive rebound. Yeah, I'll find it. That's what I thought. I thought it was probably the middle of like you said, it was early enough to where you say, well, let's kind of keep going after this. We'll find it. He played, and I think that's the other thing I guess you have to hope. He played pretty close to a perfect game in game three. And you were still, it's basically a 4-6 point game until the closing minutes. A couple people wanted me to get into the Tony Brothers stuff. Let's attempt to explore that if you missed it. So this was in the fourth quarter, about 5 minutes to play in the fourth. And the Wolves are down two. And they're having trouble at midcourt getting the ball. They're facing pressure, as I recall it. And Finchie tries to call a timeout to kind of bail them out. And according to Finchie, Brothers did not grant it as he was calling it. So his frustration grows. And I think I think even Finchie said, I told him I wanted my 3 seconds back. In other words, that he called the timeout too late. Brothers didn't like it. He's kind of firing back. It's almost like, in this case, the referee needs to be held back from going out after the coach, which is not the way it's supposed to be. Finchie eventually calling it unprofessional. Here's the quote from Finchie. I wanted a timeout. I had called it 3 seconds earlier. And I said I want my 3 seconds back because he clearly heard me. He flipped my way, ignored me, went on with the play, and almost caused us a turnover. And then he lost it. Then I asked him where we were taking the ball in, and he was screaming at me for that. Brothers, and well, here's what's interesting to me. I don't know if I see it in this story. Oh, here it is. This is Anthony Edwards. I think letting you know that there are a lot of players who kind of like working with Brothers, who's in his, I think, he's been around forever. I think it's his 32nd year. It's competition at the highest level. We want to win. Finchie wants to win. Tony Brothers is Tony Brothers. We all love him, so it's all good. It's almost like the quote was going to be, Finchie wants to win. Tony Brothers wants to win. It's just very competitive in the heat of the moment. I thought that was a great quote from Anthony, but he didn't. It wasn't like he was hammering away at Brothers. I know it's a bad look. I know we talk about, well, that's why, The referees are supposed to, they're supposed to be the ones who are walking away. And in this case, he was escalating it. How does that make sense? It doesn't. It wasn't a good look. Brothers did not handle it very well. But I got to tell you, I go back to an age when there was actually a greater likelihood of that kind of stuff back and forth between players and refs. And I always sort of felt it was part of the flavor of the game, to be honest with you. Now, it could get out of hand. And in this case, I think brothers understood that he went too far because he kept looking over, but he never called a technical, right? Mm-hmm. And to me, that was his acknowledgement of, all right, I probably didn't handle this the great, even though for whatever reason, I'm angry. Now, I don't know what else we don't know. We haven't heard from brothers, who at least deserves an audience. We only, at this point, have the Finchie side of the deal. Blake Griffin on NBA Nightcap that night. I've never seen an official go at a coach like that. And then to go at it again, to be honest, I thought Tony was out of line. He was. There's not any question about that. I don't think in the end it had any impact on the game because he was smart enough not to call the technical, right? And that, I think, is – because I think brothers – he's also one of those guys, if you go to games and you for the people who – well – back in the, you know, media days where you could sit courtside as a media member, those days are now gone. He's one of those guys who would engage everybody. He'd engage fans. He'd engage players. He'd engaged media members. And all that was kind of, I always thought, like I said, part of what separates the NBA a little bit. I'm not as offended by it. Now, I don't have a rooting interest in either team, so maybe I'm too, that's why I'm not as bothered by it as some people. But not a good look, not good deportment, because the concern always is, well, what if Finchie gets away and ends up bumping him or whatever? Have you actually contributed to the coach going to a place that might result in a suspension or a fine or something like that? So I'm guessing he'll be written up. But on the other hand, like I said, he's been around forever.
1: Yeah, it's one of those things where I'm sure I know they do like the game film for referees as well. He probably got a good talking to about that.
0: Yeah, I don't think there's any question that it was not. It was definitely not a good look. I don't even know if we know who the refs are tonight. Who's the ref we allegedly who's always against? Is it Scott Foster?
1: Scott Foster. Yeah.
0: I'll say this. I've said this before. I'll say it again. Which game was it yesterday? I want to say it was Detroit Cleveland, Game 3, and I think I'm listening to the Cleveland broadcasters. And within 10 minutes of listening to the broadcast, they're mentioning another ref. And then they're saying, and you know, we got Scott Foster, but we got nothing out of him. Usually he's the guy that's always against us. And it's a reminder, everybody, every fan base in America, in the NBA, thinks Scott Foster is against their team. Just so you know, it's not just us. It's not just allegedly whatever our history is or isn't. And I think, again, we got to consider the possibility that sometimes when we get taken to the principal's office in the case of Scott Foster, it might be because we did something wrong. I just want us to consider that possibility. I know we don't want to think about that, but every once in a while that's exactly what is indeed the case. I'm trying to get into the text line here one more time, and of course it's making me re-log in because we have this funky system.
1: By the way, Dan,
0: yes.
1: According to New York Times, Wemby picked up his fifth foul, 6:18 left in the fourth quarter.
0: There you go.
1: Yeah.
0: Good. I'm glad you looked that up. I couldn't find it. 6:18. Dan, you said you don't have a rooting interest in either team. Who do you root for? I root for the best story. I root for the richest story. And I will admit, and I have admitted this, in recent years, I have rooted for, in a sense, from a story standpoint, both the Wild and the Wolves to make runs because I want the programming. I want to have extra Louis. I want extra Russo. I want extra Wes Walls. I want extra double T Trent Tucker. And we've had, you know, decent runs the last 2 years in the postseason for the Wolves. So that's me rooting for the story because this stuff's fun. And it's good. It's good fodder. Whether the within a game, you're talking about what the Wolves didn't do, the Wild didn't do, or what they did do or not, the adjustments that are made, the controversies that develop. These are all good stories. So I tend to root more for those. But in a sense, I have been rooting for the Wild and the Wolves because I want to see this stuff extended. I don't want the abyss to start. I do not want to try to have to break down the Viking schedule, which I think the NFL schedule is coming out Thursday this week.
1: Can't wait.
0: I don't mind doing it that day. I don't want to have to keep going back to it because what else are we going to talk about? Now, in our show, we do a lot of A-section stuff, so we can get away from it that way, too, if you want to call that getting away from anything. But I don't want to start breaking down Kyler Murray any more than we already have. I want that to marinate, and we'll get to it later once we get to training camp. And that's been the beauty of at least getting to the second round. Now, I like both teams' chances to extend to at least six in round two. That means another whole week of programming, which would be a good thing. If it goes beyond that, who's to say? Apparently, Zach Zarba is the ref tonight. He's viewed as a guy who likes his airtime too much, but I don't even mind that. I like the guys who, when they're doing the replay explanation, they lay it out in dramatic fashion. I have no problem with that. I'm amazed at how well some of them summarize it in the fewest words possible. Have you noticed that?
1: Mm-hmm.
0: Some of them are really good at it.
1: Absolutely.
0: Actually adds to it. Now, I know, you know, if you're a Wolves fan, you always want the call to go your way as well. Thanks for watching. Thank you indeed for listening on this Mother's Day. We're back tomorrow. Johnny Athletic among our guests on Monday's show beginning at 3 o'clock. Don't forget, Wolves game 4 tonight. All the action beginning at either 6 or 6:15 right here on the flagship FM 100.3 The Fan.
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17: Explosion for sure. The Thunder guard Alex Caruso says subtle changes and defensive switches were a big key.
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17: That's Alex Caruso in a post-game interview on ESPN Radio. We've got a pregame show for you coming up 3 p.m. Eastern. It's Game 4 of the series between the Knicks and the Sixers in Philly. New York up 3-0 looking for the sweep. And then we've got the tip, 3:30 Eastern, also on ABC Television and the app after the NBA Draft Lottery. And off the court in the NBA, Golden State is bringing back head coach Steve Kerr. It's a two-year deal. Without disclosing the numbers, the team says Kerr will remain the highest-paid coach in the league. Stanley Cup playoffs continue tonight on ESPN and the ESPN app. Game 3 for Buffalo and Montreal. Series tied at 1. That'll be at 7:30 Eastern, followed by Vegas at Anaheim. Game 4 of that series, and it's a Vegas leading it 2-1. Baseball, Rangers and the Cubs, 10-game win streak, beating them 6-0.
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9: It is time for Inside Twins today from Progressive Field here in downtown Cleveland. Twins and the Guardians getting ready for the rubber game of this three-game series. I'm Corey Provis, and our guest on our Sunday show is Twins manager Derek Shelton. And boy, do we have a lot to get to on your show today. But first and foremost, it is Mother's Day, and happy Mother's Day to all the moms tuning in today.
10: Yeah, I think so. First and foremost, we have to say that. I'd like to wish one to my mom, Kathy, and to my wife, Allison. I think in this game, regardless of what you're doing, it takes so much time away from the family and events, and moms and wives end up running the show. And we are very thankful, because being a baseball wife is something that is very challenging with all the travel, and they are the backbone and support. So happy Mother's Day to everybody out there.
9: What impact did your mom, specifically your mom, have on your baseball career growing up as a kid, playing, and now into coaching?
10: Well, I jokingly tell people I think she kept me alive. You know, because my dad was my high school coach, and there were some nights that were pretty tense at dinner when he wasn't thrilled with how I was playing. So I tell people all the time, I think my mom kept my brother and I alive. But I think first and foremost is, you know, my dad was a high school educator and coached multiple sports. So in doing that, my mom was the one taking us to practice and, you know, making sure that we got to places, and was overall the support system, you know, throughout. And I don't think that you can ask for anything more than support from your parents and your mother. And my mom was like, she was the OG of that. I mean, she spent so much time with us. And then as I've gotten older, just, you know, she's your mom. She's always the one that's worried about you. You know, she'll text me and tell me I don't look good, or, you know, are you eating? Are you doing that? And you just really appreciate the fact that regardless of how old you get, that someone's always looking out for you.
9: Did your folks hang in there throughout the marathon game last night?
10: Yeah, they were. Well, I got a text from both of them

0: after the game. And so I was actually text my mom at midnight, happy Mother's Day. But yeah, they were there. My dad, I mean, there is no chance. We could have played that game at 3:30 in the morning in Siberia, and he would have been trying to find a way to watch it. And both of them are extremely supportive. So yeah, they were locked in the whole time.
1: After a game like that, the emotional roller coaster that we all witness, can you shut it down when you're back at the hotel, or are you still pretty wired?
0: No, I was wired last night. I did not get to bed till probably 2:30, 2:45-ish. I think that one, there's so many things not only that went on, but so many things to unpack that you almost forget. It's kind of funny, when we came up and went through the handshake line, I was like, oh my God, Joe Ryan pitched in this game, you know, and it was six innings and he was really good. But you kind of forget, you know, certain things that happened in that game. But I was really proud of our group. I think something you and I have talked about a ton, Corey, is this group plays 27 outs, or I can't even do the math for 11 innings, how many outs there are, but they played throughout the whole game. And I think they exemplified that last night.
1: The five-man infield, we saw it not once but twice. Amongst your staff, in the dugout, who began that conversation to be like, hey, Shelty, we got it, we got to do it?
0: I began it. I worked for Joe Maddon, who is kind of the originator. I wouldn't say the originator, but yeah, I guess, because he used it when we were in Tampa. And it's such a good extra inning tool. And as we got closer, I kind of looked at Rebello. I looked at Mike Rebello and was like, hey, I think I'm going to go five-man here. And then I talked to Toby about it and said, hey, this is how we're going to do it. Austin was already in the game, so it made it a little bit easier. I didn't have to substitute him in because his draft position was as a shortstop and has played some second base. But it was something thinking about. Once you get into extra innings, you know, the intentional walk comes into play so much. And then the fact that, you know, it's do or die. I wanted to make sure that we had all the options necessary. And if a ball gets hit in the air, most likely we're not throwing anybody out anyway. Just wanted to give our pitchers every opportunity necessary.
1: As you're having that conversation on the mound, you're including obviously Brooks and everybody involved, is it as simple as telling Austin, hey, right-handed batter, we're playing three to pull. Left-handed batter, we're playing three to pull. Or is there more to it than that?
0: No, there's really not. Well, first of all, I think it's the first time any of those guys had experienced. We had worked on it, you know, during spring training. And we take ground balls in that setup sometimes. But when I went out and said, hey, we're going to go five-man, they all kind of looked at me like, wait, we're doing what? And then Austin showed up on the mound. And then I just told him, because you have to stay for a hitter because of the shift rules. So when the hitter starts, whatever side he's on, he has to stay on. He can't switch back between pitches. And, obviously, it's a right-handed hitter. You're going to be on this side. Left-handed hitter, you're going to be on that side. We put him in the middle of the diamond so that Keisha and Brooks could stay in their natural position. And, you know, fortunately, it worked out for us.
1: Yeah, maybe we made a bigger deal out of it than it truly was. But the fact that Austin caught the final out to end the 10th with his infielder's mitt still on, big deal, or it's a glove, just go make the play?
0: Well, I think the one thing that I really love, and I don't know if this is something Grady has done with them, but both Larnach and Austin shag every day with like a mini glove, like a training glove, to work on catching the ball and getting there. And it's a really unique situation that happens. But the thing I told Austin when we were on the field was, we don't have time because of the pitch clock for you to switch gloves. And then I also can't use another mound visit, because if I use the mound visit, then I have to take out a pitcher because it's the second one on that pitcher. So I said, as soon as we get this out here, I need you to get in the outfield, and you're going to have to play with that glove. But I think the fact that, you know, he's with a training glove on every day in the outfield, it actually, you know, maybe provides a little bit more security there.
1: You mentioned your staff, and I'm wondering the dialogue that took place when you're thinking about bullpen options. Okay, is it dialogue? Is it, hey, what are your thoughts, right or wrong, yes or no? You want to have some candid conversation with your staff in those moments,
0: yeah,
1: right?
0: Yeah, well, number one, we meet every day prior to the game, and we kind of script out what we think the best-case scenario is. And it's so funny, because sometimes you script it out, and it goes exactly the way you scripted it out, and something happens, and it doesn't work. And then sometimes it gets kind of blown up, and it works. It's one of those things. So we have a general idea, and then during the game, between Pete Mackey and Lou Ramirez and Mike Rebello, who kind of run the pitching side of it, they converse between innings when we're on offense, and you know, they'll come to me with like, hey, this is where we think this lane works, or you know, are you going to stay a little bit longer with this guy? And we have that conversation, you know, as the game continues to progress.
1: All right, we'll take our first break here on our Sunday show. We come back, I want to dive into last night's game for one more topic, and also get into Joe Ryan. Amazing what we saw from Joe last night. We'll get into some pitching plans today. That and more coming up. Twins and the Guardians game 3 on your home for Twins baseball.
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1: Welcome back to Inside Twins. Corey Provost, Derek Shelton. Game 3 coming up. Twins and the Guardians. The impact that Brooks Lee had in that game last night defensively meant what?
0: It meant the game. I mean, diving line drive in what, the 10th? Was that the 9th or the 10th? Whenever it was. Just an unbelievable play. I mean, ball's absolutely scorched, and he makes a great diving play. And then the play to end the game. I mean, Rocchio runs well to go on the second base side of the bag, slide, come up, make a throw. Cody did a really good job on the other side. I think we're continuing to see Brooks just get better. You know, there's been challenges that have put out to him. I think Ramon Borrego, our infield coach, has done a really good job of challenging him on certain things, and we're seeing Brooks Lee just continue to get better defensively. And, you know, last night, besides Buxton offensively, which was the only thing we did offensively, Brooks Lee was definitely the defining factor in the game.
1: Analytically, whether we're talking about outs above average or defensive runs saved, it's no secret the Twins' infield doesn't grade very high. How subjective, in your experience now, doing this for a long time, are those numbers defensively?
0: Defensively, I think, is the toughest place to measure because, you know, positioning comes into play, how well you're positioned or how well you're not positioned. You know, first step is something. But I think the one thing that we found out is everybody grades it differently, so it gets a little skewed publicly when you start to look at it, because you can look at one and say, like, oh, this guy's not very good, and then you look at another one like, oh, this guy is good. I don't think we've figured out as an industry how to grade that yet, especially infield defense.
1: And I would think, too, that there has to be some volume to it. When you have a predominantly fly ball staff, it's going to be hard if you boot a ball. The amount of ground balls you're not going to get compared to your peers, I think, has to factor in.
0: Yeah, and the biggest thing where guys get dinged, and I really don't feel that it's fair personally, is if you make a routine error. And every guy makes a routine error. It doesn't matter how good a defender you are. But if a ground ball is hit right to the shortstop or third baseman or second baseman and they boot it, or they throw it away. You get so many points deducted because it's basically a 95% probability play or 100% probability play. You get so many points deducted that sometimes it's hard to bounce back from those. And I think Brooks made an error too early in the season and kind of got dinged for him and has played really well since. But because those were such routine plays, and again, everybody makes them.
1: You know? A week ago today, Joe Ryan was pitching at home against Toronto. He threw just 9 pitches. And then if I was going to tell you that after that game on Sunday, 6 days later, he's not only going to start, he's going to throw a season-high 107 pitches, what would you have told me?
0: I would have told you that I would not have taken that bet, especially talking to him on the mound that day. I think anytime you're talking about an elbow with a pitcher, you're leery that, you know, even best-case scenario, he's not making the next start. But for Joe to do what he did last night, to maintain his velocity, to be able to execute pitches, I mean, he gave up 2 hits. And they were back-to-back hitters, and one guy's going to the Hall of Fame. But overall, just really impressive. And I think what that goes to show is not only how well Joe takes care of his arm, but how well he takes care of his body. Because you cannot pitch it to that number of pitches after throwing just 9 if you don't take care of your body.
1: Because of what he went through prior, were you watching that differently last night, early on? Were there different markers you were checking, innings 1 and 2?
0: Yeah, I think a lot of times I don't watch velo, you know, because I think that can throw you off, especially with Joe, because Joe, there's times he'll go out and pitch with 90 and 91 because of the fact that he knows he can go back and get 4s and 5s and 6s, but he doesn't need to. And I think you see that with really good pitchers. Last night, that's what I was monitoring closely, because if there was any sign of fatigue or weakness or that he was hurt, we wouldn't have seen the 4s and 5s. And he maintained it throughout. I mean, he was still 3-4. I think he hit 1-5 in the 6. But that was something that I was kind of paying close attention to.
1: All right, this ball game today, this was going to be a Taj Bradley start. That will not happen. He's on the IL with a pec injury. So where does that kind of leave you today? What are your pitching plans for game 3?
0: Well, Andrew Morris will start the game. Excuse me. And, I mean, he pitched last night, so he's not going to pitch at great length. We have Adams. We have Rojas. We have Garcia. We have Gomez. You know, we kind of have the mix. Taylor Rogers can probably come back for a little bit. You know, Adams being multiple innings, Rojas can be multiple innings. It's going to be that traditional kind of old school bullpen game.
1: Kendry Rojas, we saw him make his big league debut against the Mets not too long ago. In your dialogue with Brian Dinkelman and the whole pitching team, what has he been working on?
0: Just continuing to throw strikes, use the slider and changeup effectively. I mean, we really like Rojas. I mean, he's got a good arm. It was a situation where he came up earlier in the year and we needed him. But I think it's just more just maintaining consistency like it is for any young pitcher.
1: Whether that was Andrew Morris or even Kendry Rojas, were you taking notes in spring training about, like, okay, probably not now that we're going to need this guy to start the season, but if and when injuries pop up, we have some options here?
0: Yeah, I think that's one thing that our development group did a really nice job being new to the organization, is they kind of highlighted that group of, this is the next group of guys that are going to help us, whether it's Prelip, Rojas, Morris, Adams. You know, Adams got hurt in spring training, but they kind of highlighted John Klein. All right, this is the group that you kind of need to lock into, because at some point, if you have an injury or there are performance issues, these are going to be the guys that will backfill.
1: After last night's ball game, the Twins have hit the 40-game mark here in the 2026 season. Is that a significant number when you kind of look at the whole season entirely?
0: I think so. Early on, you know, you get to that 40, 45, 50-game mark. It's a situation of, like, now you're trying to determine, like, what your group is and where you're at. And I think this is also the time where you see, you know, you can start to see shuffling if guys are playing well or guys are not playing well, not only within your lineup, but, you know, other factors. So it is a definite good kind of barometer.
1: And you've had to have some tough conversations with some good players, some key players, whether that's Royce Lewis or Matt Wallner. Experience you had in Pittsburgh, just managing guys through the ups and the downs, what did you take away from those moments to help you this time around with said players?
0: I think transparency. You know, that's the biggest thing. And you really don't get to learn how to do it until you actually do it and see how players respond to it. But I think one of the biggest learning things was transparency, and then also just trying to listen, because, you know, we're dealing with human beings, and sometimes when you're having challenging conversations, you know, you get the emotional side of them, and you The one thing I've learned is you have to ask questions and see what they're feeling, how they're feeling, to get themselves to express themselves, because ultimately we want the best out of every guy.
1: And even going back to your days as a hitting coach, because guys, they worked on their swing and maybe overhauled some things in the offseason, and it's not working. All the changes that they did over the winter, do they panic? Do they go back to, I know what I worked on, it's not happening, let me go back to my mechanics and the swing that got me here in the first place?
0: Yeah, I think it's, I don't know if panic's the word I would use. I think it's frustration, because it's like I put all this time in, you know, trying to improve something that I thought was a weakness, and this isn't working. So the frustration of like, well, what's the next step? Or is it really close and it's not working and we need to make a tweak? And I think that's where hitting coaches have to kind of figure out, is like, is this a major thing or is this a minor adjustment within what we're working on?
1: We'll take our final break here on our Sunday show. Come back. We'll talk more with Derek Shelton next. It's Inside Twins right here on your home for Twins baseball.
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14: Okay, gang. So, chances are there'll never be an emergency ever, ever again.
15: Mm-hmm.
14: But, just in case, let's talk about a plan.
15: Okay.
14: So, who's gonna do what? Anyone?
15: Yeah,
14: okay, perfect. We'll figure it out as we go. So, who is going to grab the go bag?
15: What's a go bag?
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1: Our final segment of Inside Twins, and Corey Provost, Derek Shelton back with you. Game 3 coming up, Twins and the Guardians. I'm asking you this because I wonder if you were even aware of just how the Twins and the Guardians and the season series, how it's played out in recent years. As you did a deep dive into your own personnel, did you really dive into any one specific opponent as you prep for this season?
0: No, I didn't. I mean, I'm getting more of it. I mean, I know the rivalry because I was on the other side of this rivalry, and then I was, you know, here as a twin, as a bench coach. So I understand it. But up actually until last night after the game, and actually Dustin was telling me that I did not realize what had transpired over the last couple of years.
1: Yeah, this has been just a house of horrors for the team so many times. So to kind of return the favor, it hasn't happened too often at this ballpark. But what do you think it is that Cleveland has won the division back-to-back years? Small market, small payroll, but still a successful team.
0: I think I would highlight three things. Number one, the continuity of their baseball ops group. I mean, Chris Antonetti has been here since before I was here, and I'm saying here as in Cleveland because we're sitting here. And I mean, I got to Cleveland in 2003, and Chris was here then. Michael Chernoff, their GM, came in as an intern when I was here in the big leagues. So I think there's a lot of consistency in their baseball ops group, and when you have that, I think that leads to good things, especially in a market size like Cleveland. The second thing is they do a really good job with their pitching. And, you know, I'm going to throw a lot of credit on that to former Twin World Series champion and actually a really good friend of mine, Carl Willis, who was the pitching coach here before and has come back. But there's consistency to it. You know, I mean, he does a really good job in how he communicates. And then the third part of that is I really think they've done a nice job with their offensive identity. They get the kind of players that fit into their mold, and they've done a really good job of staying internally, drafting and you know, bringing up their own players.
1: You think about, you know, the teams and the players you go against on a daily, nightly basis. In terms of among the more challenging outs in the game, where does Jose Ramirez rank?
0: Well, he ranks enough that I should have intentionally walked him the other night, and I didn't. But, I mean, he's a Hall of Famer. And I think, you know, I said that the other day, and it's true. I mean, you look at his numbers, and it's not to the point anymore where, like, oh, he's the best player nobody knows about. Everyone knows about him. You know, maybe if you're a casual fan, you don't. But anybody that knows anything about baseball knows how good a player that Jose Ramirez is and how he impacts the game. And I think very much like Byron Buxton, the one thing you love about Jose Ramirez is there's a commitment to the team that he's with. And he's, you know, the commitment to the organization, just like Buck has done. You know, you stay with where you started and you want to be here. And you love that about him. You know, it's interesting because of the fact, knock on wood, he's off to a little bit of a rough start. And I hope that stays that way for another day. But he's a guy that can impact the game on every side of the ball, and he's really good for baseball.
1: Since you brought it up on Friday, you opted to pitch to him. Eric Orsi did. Now, that pitch was basically in the right-handed batter's box, but he still put the ball in play. You kind of go back and forth in your own mind and with your staff. What led you down that path?
0: Well, I think we made a decision of we knew where the pinch hitters were going to be, how it was going to go. And the fact that, you know, he had been scuffling a little bit left-handed. And, I mean, I can't fault Eric Orsi because the ball was hit 60 miles an hour and he threw it in the right-handed batter's box, like you said, and he just put the bat on the ball. But, you know, it's one of those situations you make that's 51-49 and you go one way or another. And if he punches him out, we're not having this conversation. It's like, you know, Orsi made an unbelievable pitch, and I think Orsi made a good pitch. And Ramirez just put the ball in play where, you know, We couldn't catch it.
1: Roster move today. You mentioned Kendry Rojas. We'll see him pitch at some point today. Cody Funderburk was the odd man out. What led you to that decision?
0: Yeah, it's challenging. I mean, I think, number one, the fact that Fundy was unavailable today. And sometimes that comes into play when you have options. And I think that came into play a little bit today. And then second thing is, you know, Fundy is a guy that we trust and relied on early in the season. We've seen some struggles with the walks a little bit. A guy that we feel will be back up here. We just need to get him on the plate a little bit more. But ultimately, sometimes you have to make really challenging decisions with guys that you like and care for because of availability.
1: You mentioned transparency. So in that kind of moment, do you also say what we want you to work on when that decision is made, or is that not the proper time?
0: It's not the proper time, and it's also I'm not the one that should be having that conversation because this is a pitching-based conversation, and I'm not a pitching expert in terms of, you know, what his mechanics of his delivery are or wherever we feel that, you know, there's rooms for improvement. But our pitching group between the major leagues and the minor leagues will definitely address that.
1: All right, the team will wrap up the series today, then enjoy an off day back home tomorrow before a nice homestand begins against Miami on Tuesday. Off day plans. What is Derek Shelton going to do?
0: I don't know yet. I mean, there's a probably better than normal chance that I may attend the Wild game tomorrow night. I mean, you got to go on and cheer on the hometown team. But I'm definitely going to sleep in, I can tell you that.
1: Is there a chance that a guy that referred to himself on the last homestand as Johnny Minnesota with his Wild hat and his Wolves sweatshirt, maybe, and he's got a Wild sweatshirt on right now, could we see Derek Shelton, like John Randall did last night, say, let's play hockey at Grand Casino Arena on Monday night.
0: There's no promises on that, but there's a chance that could happen.
1: Well, good luck. I hope it does happen. Derek Shelton, our guest here on our Sunday show. We thank you for listening. Stay tuned. More to come. Chris and Perk have Twins baseball coming up. Final game of the series next right here on your home for Twins baseball.

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10: Well, after an exhilarating, exhaustive, and emotional extra-inning win, which wrapped up just over 13 hours ago, the Twins looking to wrap up this road trip by taking the series from the Central Division leading Guardians. And if they did so, it would be the Twins' first series win in Cleveland since September 4th through the 6th of 2023. Hello, everyone, and welcome to the Menards pregame lineup card. I'm Mark Janowski. A very happy Mother's Day to all the moms out there, especially my mom, Dolores Janowski, my mother-in-law, Mary Hoops. Enjoy the day, and thanks so much for everything you do. And to all the moms no longer with us, you are loved and you are missed. If the Twins are going to take this series and claim a 500 road trip, well, they're going to have to do it by piecing together the pitching today. Taj Bradley was scheduled to get the start. He landed on the 15-day injured list yesterday due to inflammation in his right pec, so Andrew Morris will get the start. Morris tossed 11 pitches and recorded two outs in last night's contest. He's 1-1 in eight career games here this season. Hopefully gives the Twins 2 to 3 innings before he turns the ball over to maybe Travis Adams or Kendry Rojas. Rojas recalled this morning, the lefty taking the place of Cody Funderburk, who was optioned to AAA St. Paul. Gavin Williams goes for Cleveland. He is 5-2 and sports a 3.28 ERA. Coming off a loss Tuesday, though, in Kansas City when he served up a pair of homers and five runs in six innings to the Royals. He's 3-2 in seven starts versus the Twins. Well, we had a pitcher's duel between the starters last night in Joe Ryan and Tanner Bibee. Let's rewind to the middle game of this series, one that took over 2 hours to get going due to weather. But once it did, Byron Buxton's 22nd career home run leading off a game and his 13th round tripper of this year got things underway. But then Bibee locked in, fan 9, and did not allow another hit in his six innings. After leaving his start last Sunday after two batters due to soreness in his elbow, Joe Ryan was sharp. He ran into some trouble in the fourth. Cleveland had a run in and bases loaded with one out, but Joe struck out on Hel Martinez and Austin Hedges. Joe allowed just the one run on two hits in six innings and a season-high 107 pitches. The bullpens took over after that. The Twins went in order offensively in the 7th, 8th, and 9th, while the Guardians had a great chance to walk it off in the bottom of the 9th. Funderburk walked the first two men. After a sack bunt advanced the runners into scoring position, Eric Orsi came out of the bullpen. He intentionally walked David Fry to load the bases. The Twins brought Austin Martin in from left to give them a five-man infield, and Brian Rocchio grounded into a fielder's choice. Daniel Schneeman cut down at the plate. Stephen Kwan then grounded out the first to end that threat, and off to extra innings we went. Twins had two on with no out in the 10th against Peyton Paulette, but the runners did not move. In the home half, Cleveland again the bases loaded with one out against Orsi. Martin again in as a fifth infielder. Brooks Lee a sensational grab of Schneeman's liner, and then Travis Bazana flied out on to the 11th. Matt Wallner, the Twins' automatic runner in that frame, well, he was on third with one out when Buxton hit a double off the wall in left center, and just the Twins' second hit of the night, both by Buxton. Wallner scored to make it 2-1. Luis Garcia on for the bottom of the 11th. Runner on third, two down, Rocchio at the dish.
11: And they exercise some demons at Progressive Field. They're one pitch away. Bajan at third. Here it comes. Swung on right to the mound. Gets through. Diving effort by Lee. Picks it up. Throws to first. Picked up by Clemens and the ball game is over. What a play by Brooks Lee. Diving to his left to make a one-hop throw to get the speedy Rocchio and end this game.
10: Yeah, a nice pick at first from Clemens. A couple of key web gems from Lee last night. 2-1 the final. Orsi the win. Paulette the loss. Garcia his first save as a Twin. And I'm still trying to process that both teams had only two hits. The Twins had 31 outs between their knocks, while Cleveland's two knocks came in two consecutive at-bats in the fourth inning. It sets up the rubber game today. The Twins 1-5 when a series has been on the line this season. Cleveland is 3-4 in those contests, but it's four straight losses in rubber games. For more on this finale, let's head to Progressive Field. We are at the park thanks to Treasure Island Resort and Casino. Good morning, Chris Atterbury and three-time All-Star Glenn Perkins.
11: Yeah, it was a quick turnaround. We're right back at the park. It is sunny. That's the good news. Tarp was on the field overnight. A little bit brisk here today. We got the heater on in our booth here at Progressive Field.
12: Heaters.
11: Heaters, multiple. We got the top. We got the bottom. We got it all figured out. And Perk, when you look at this one, Gavin Williams, we're going to talk about in a little bit, but for the Twins, it's going to be a bullpen day, and that can be a daunting task. Can they take anything from the fact that, you know what, they've already done this? They did this last week, and they did an outstanding job when Joe had to leave.
12: Yeah, I think so. And how about last night as well? Five no-hit innings from the bullpen after Joe Ryan. So, I think that they know that they can piece this thing together. And sometimes you get that feeling out in the bullpen when you know it's a bullpen day, like, hey, it's us against the world today. And so we got to get the job done. You don't have that starting pitcher to lean on. So every one of those guys down there today knows that they might be a part of this thing, so they're all going to be ready, they're all going to be prepared, and excited to see what Morris has. And Travis Adams is going to be in this game, Rojas as well, so some fresh arms down there as well.
10: Offensively today, Perk, they're going up against Gavin Williams. He's tied for the third most strikeouts in the majors this year. His sweeper's been really good, but the Twins offensively, they've had success against sweepers from right-handed hitters. What do you see in that pitch today and the matchup for the Twins hitters?
12: I think as much as the sweeper is a concern or something that they have to focus on, the fact that he's throwing twice as many sinkers this year as well, and he's got a lot of velocity on that, 96 on average. So it's that drawing X's that Gavin Williams is going to do. The four-seam usage is way down this year. That sinker usage, he's almost doubled it. He's throwing the sweeper more. So I think they've gone away from the curveball, which was a really good pitch for him in the past. He's throwing that a lot less in lieu of throwing that sweeper-sinker combination a little bit more. That can be a difficult combo to handle, especially at velocity. So it's going to be a tough challenge to take. Gavin Williams is a really good pitcher, and they're going to have to dig in and try to find a way to get it done.
11: And Gavin Williams, Gina, will be throwing to a new catcher, Patrick Bailey. Now, Bailey is elite defensively and controlling the running game. He's a two-time Gold Glove winner, obviously outstanding framing numbers throughout his career. But he's also new, and it's the first time he's worked with Gavin Williams. They probably sat together during the ball game last night, kind of talked a lot, put their game plan together, but they've never worked together. Something to keep an eye on.
10: Yeah, and one of the reasons for that move that the Guardians made, they came into this series with the second worst caught stealing percentage in the majors. So Bailey trying to button that up for them. Thanks, guys, very much. We've been at the park. 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This series versus Cleveland has given the managers a chance to reconnect. Derek Shelton goes a ways back with Guardians skipper Stephen Vogt.
13: Yeah, I mean, he was in the Tampa organization when I was the hitting coach there. I was there when he made his major league debut. Someone that I have just an immense amount of respect for. He's a really smart man. He's a good baseball guy. He had a really nice career, and he's done a really nice job since he's come over here to manage the Guardians. And it's nice to see Vogt at any point because you always get a chuckle.
10: Yeah, not getting a chuckle today, though, because Vogt apparently under the weather, according to the Guardians' notes, and will not be on the bench today. It's going to be bench coach Tony Arnrich, who's going to be the acting manager for the Guardians. Now, coming up, we're going to check in with Shelty on a couple other things that he's very fond of. Later on, hear how Pablo Lopez still trying to make an impact this year, even though he's not going to be able to take the mound, and Grady Sizemore reflects on his playing days with Cleveland. That's all ahead here on your home for Twins baseball.
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10: This is the Treasure Island Baseball Network. Twins and Guardians getting set for the series finale in Cleveland, and this series is brought to you by Madden's on Gull Lake, Minnesota's classic resort. You just heard from manager Derek Shelton on Inside Twins, and on Sundays here on the pregame show, we just get a couple of quick thoughts from the skipper, and today he reflects on what his time with the Guardians organization meant to him.
13: I think, well, there's a couple different things. Number one, it was my first opportunity in the big leagues and as a hitting coach. The things that I learned at that time, Cleveland was really at kind of the forefront of being progressive and looking at things with Mark Shapiro and Chris Antonetti, who is still here, in terms of how they were looking at the game and how we should break down the game. They were at the forefront of the performance side of the game and taking care of your players. And I think that's something, you know, that you ultimately respect. But the main memories of being here is just I was around so many good players. You know, Grady Sizemore, who's on our staff now, was one of them. And you learn a lot from watching good players.
10: Shelton, the Guardians hitting coach from 2005 to 2009, after serving 2 years as their minor league hitting coordinator. So while Cleveland will always have a special place in his heart, that does not compare with Derek's feelings for the ladies we celebrate today.
13: Yeah, I think my mom's the reason I'm still alive, because I think my dad wanted to kill me a lot after high school baseball practices. But I think anybody, you know, that's around the game, the support of your mother is so important, because, you know, my dad was coaching and teaching. My mom was the one that was at all of our events, never missed an event. And I think that's really important. And the fact that you highlight, whether it's your mom or your wife, or, you know, this game takes you away a lot. And we end up seeing that mothers, you know, or wives raise families, and that they deal with a lot of things while we're doing something that we love. And there's a lot of appreciation that goes out not only to my mom, but to my wife also.
10: Yeah, very well said there. And whether it be for sports or activities, jobs or life, the support and love from moms is truly priceless. Thanks to the manager for his thoughts. Coming up on the Menards pregame lineup card, Pablo Lopez provides an update on how the rehab from Tommy John surgery is going. That's when we go behind the batting cage next here on your home for Twins baseball.
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10: And you're listening to the Menards pregame lineup card. It was such a blow for the Twins to lose Pablo Lopez for the season back in the first days of spring training, but he is looking for other ways that he can still help his club, and he discusses that and more with Glenn Perkins, Behind the Batting Cage, brought to you by Coordinated Business Systems.
0: This is Behind the Batting Cage, Sunday morning in Cleveland. And I'm joined today by Pablo Lopez. First of all, Pablo, thanks for joining. Second of all, notable that we're in Cleveland and you're here. It's not common for guys that are on the injured list, especially guys that are going to be out the whole season, to travel with the team. But you're here. That was important to you to be a part of this team in this season.
2: No, 100%. 100%. And I mean, obviously, you know, like when you here, realize, find out that you're going to be out for the season, then a part of you thinks that you're not going to be involved with the team in any way, shape, or form. But I made it a priority to communicate with the manager, the GM, the athletic training staff that I still wanted to be around the guys. And I've been fortunate and blessed that they gave me the opportunity, and we've been able to work out my rehab schedule, my workout schedule, and all of those things where, you know, like I can still be on the road and feel that I'm not in the way, that I'm not like hindering the guys getting ready for the games, and I'm still getting the best PT and treatment possible. So that's been really good. And yeah, like for me, like individually, it's also important to feel that I'm a part of the 2026 team. You know, I'm looking forward to getting back, being a better version of myself as a pitcher, as a person in 2027. And it's going to help me feeling that I was a part of the 2026 club, not on the field because I can't perform this year, but still being around the guys, around the clubhouse, bringing feedback, input in any way, shape, or form, and just be a resource of any sort, of any kind. You know, I'm approaching it where like I'm not imposing anything on anyone. I'm proposing if anyone wants to talk pitching, if anyone wants to bring something up to me, then I'll be more than happy to have a very good conversation, dialogue about pitching or any kind of conversation really. But yeah, like for me, it was like a priority to come back to the team and performing in 2027, but feeling that 2026 was still a year where I was able to be with the guys, be in this environment. And you know, like, I love baseball. I love this environment. And, you know, it also helps me because this is the environment I want to come back to next year. You know, I want to be with the guys. I want to be, you know, like, I want to be winning games, celebrating victories, but, like, having the sense that, you know, now I'm participating too. So having that in mind is just being extremely motivating for me personally to, you know, keep crushing my rehab, keep doing the little things, the big things, keep hitting all my marks, reaching all the milestones, and, you know, keep pumping the pump.
0: A couple months into the season now, or a month and change into the season, how's rehab going so far?
2: Rehab's going great. The biggest milestone so far was losing the elbow brace, you know, the big one, the big device that controls my range of motion. So that was almost 3 weeks ago, which means I'm going on week 11 on Wednesday. So it's been both fast and slow at the same time. I don't know if that makes sense, but I felt like I was with that brace forever and time was like super slow. It's picked up the pace after I got the brace off, and it's been fun, you know, waking the arm up, doing bicep exercises, tricep exercises, forearm exercises, reminding my whole arm what it's supposed to be doing. So rehab's been good. I think the next milestone is the 12-week mark. That's supposed to be when I'm full go in the weight room. So I'm supposed to be moving, you know, pretty normally, minus the throwing part, which that'll come later.
0: And I think the time that you've spent here, we've known that you've been a guy that doesn't like downtime. You don't sit still. You always want to have something to do. And something that we've talked about with you and covered on the TV side, but our radio listeners may not know, and I'm going to put air quotes up, but you interned with Pete Mackey. And sat in the dugout with him and charted pitches with him. What made you want to do that? What did you learn from that experience?
2: Like I said, like I want 12 months. I want a year of growth in a lot of different ways. So obviously, coming back to pitching is the number one thing. But I want 12 months to go by, and I want to be like, I also grew, I also learned, I also evolved in a lot of different ways. So, and I just put myself out there to like try to learn things, and you know, it was pretty eye opening, and it just brought a lot of like acknowledgement and appreciation for what our coaches do, and you know, so it definitely made it more of a fact that the information that we are getting is the best information possible, and that these people are, you know, going out of their way to make sure that they are prepared to put us in the best position to win ball games or to be our best version. So, yeah, he just brought a lot of appreciation and just trying to stay busy, try to learn new things. You're going to have me in the booth at some point this year, so
0: that's
2: I'll
0: right.
2: be looking forward to that one as well.
0: You got to put on that nice suit and get up there.
2: Oh, I'm suiting up for that for sure.
0: Pablo, I appreciate you taking the time and continued good luck in your rehab.
2: Thank you.
10: Yeah, now when Lopez was shut down last season due to that teres major strain, he talked about feeling like he was on an island at times and really missed the camaraderie with his teammates, so it's great to see him staying attached and engaged with the guys here as he's recovering from Tommy John. Thanks to Glenn and Pablo for that Behind the Batting Cage, brought to you by Coordinated Business Systems, Managed IT, Print, Voice, and Workflow Solutions, powered by Extraordinary Connections. Up next, the connection Twins coach Grady Sizemore still has with Cleveland. 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
10: We're pleased to introduce Lieutenant Adam Hines for this week's Sunday Spotlight with the Salvation Army. Now, Lieutenant, the theme of this spotlight is one team working together for good. You and your wife, Amanda, you've been one team working together for good. What brought you to the Salvation Army?
3: Absolutely. The mission statement is ultimately what brought us to the Salvation Army. It's so broad, but yet it's so specific. We can do so many things for so many people, but we recognize that the Salvation Army does that one person at a time. So it gives us an opportunity. I was a former educator. My wife was a nurse. So we kind of had a background in service anyway. But in terms of understanding that in our Christian faith walk, it gave us that ability to help people in ways that we never imagined we could. And as soon as we felt that call, we knew the Salvation Army was the spot to do that kind of ministry and to do it together. I think it's a great opportunity for us.
10: Adam, last week we heard from John Anderson, who the Salvation Army aided, and now he's giving back and helping others facing struggles similar to the ones he conquered. How important is it for people to see others who've had success because of the Salvation Army?
3: That's absolutely accurate. You know, we have people that work with, you know, they come to one of our programs, Pathway of Hope is an example, and they experience such a level of success that they go share with people that they're in need of, or they might even serve on another board, or they will serve with somebody else who can then draw those people into us. Even myself, like we know some people who are maybe graduates of our adult rehabilitation center, and now what are they doing? Now they've become officers. One of my good friends has done that. We got to work with him all last week. So his program work as a beneficiary has now turned into officership. So he's now pouring back in to help those individuals that were like him.
10: Incredible conviction in your testimony there, Adam. And that conviction has led to changes at the Maplewood Center.
3: Yeah, so one of the biggest changes we've made is we have implemented what's called SA Gaming. I brought my hat with me, which the radio listeners can't see, but it's a great opportunity. It kind of has an old record label. You have the old yellow pick for the middle of that in there. And what we do is we just engage kids in our community to get together in a safe place by video games and then have build fellowship and community, talk about what's most important to you, what's going on in your life. 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We do it one Friday night a month. We're going to expand that this year with more kids.
10: Very cool, and we appreciate your time. 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
10: After being a superstar for Cleveland, Grady Sizemore's Major League coaching journey has him returning to the city again in the uniform of an American League Central Division foe. Now first in White Sox attire in 24, and now this season sporting a Twins jersey. Despite that, Grady is still adored by the fans there and has great memories of his playing days. That is the focus of today's Select Heartland Chevy storyline.
5: Cleveland's where I started my career. You know, I have a lot of good memories there. Still know a lot of people, you know, within the organization. So, you know, even though it's not home anymore, it's not family, I still feel, you know, some type of connection there. And, you know, I just look back on all the good times that I spent there.
10: Grady had a fantastic 8-year run in Cleveland, was a 3-time All-Star, a Silver Slugger, and was awarded with a pair of gold gloves for his work in the outfield. And Cleveland made a run to the ALCS in 2007. But it's difficult for Sizemore to settle on a single moment that stands above the rest.
5: I mean, I wouldn't say there's one moment. You know, I think there's a lot of great moments. It's hard to pin it down to maybe one. But, again, just grateful for my time there. And, you know, happy to, it's always nice going back and kind of seeing the people that you kind of came up around. And like I said, just good, nothing but good memories.
10: Grady's best season was in 2006. He paced the majors with 134 runs and tied for the lead with 53 doubles. Tack on 28 homers, 76 RBI, and a 907 OPS, and that was quite a campaign.
5: It's hard to pinpoint one thing. I think when you're looking back, you can say, oh, yeah, that was you know, a great successful year. But when you're going through it, you know, you're just in the grind. You know, you're just kind of going day to day. You never really feel 100% or dialed in or like you got it all figured out. You're just trying to grind through it and help the team win series. So, you know, I don't know that it was one thing. I think it may be just being comfortable and being healthy and, you know, getting the opportunity and kind of feeling like, I think that was maybe my second full year. So I felt like established. I feel like I kind of like had my spot in the lineup. I knew where I was going to be in center field every day. So just felt comfortable and just loose and just, you know, aggressive.
10: Sizemore's performance that season earned him a 6.6 WAR, which topped the American League. It was even better than the guy who captured

0: Evan Williams, the starting pitchers. Again, the Twins on the brink of being able to take a series here from the American League Central Division Guardians. We're going to have it all for you next here on your home for Twins baseball.
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8: In that series, for the teams at home watching the playoffs, NBA draft lottery coming at 3 Eastern on ABC and ESPN. Some impact prospects at the top of the draft. A.J. DeBonsta, Darren Peterson, Cameron Boozer may have some idea where they're headed this afternoon. Wizards, Pacers, and Nets all tied for the best odds at 14% for the top pick. The Jazz, Kings, and Hawks behind them at 11.5%. The Warriors have a slim chance to move up in the lottery. They locked in head coach Steve Kerr to a new 2-year deal to return as their head coach. Contract will keep Kerr as the highest paid coach in the NBA. Made $17.5 million last season. Golden State finishing as the 10th seed in the West, eliminated by the Suns in the play-in this year. In baseball, first game of the day in progress in Miami. The Marlins and the Nats. Miami storming back to win yesterday afternoon. They're on top at the end of 4 so far today. Liam Hicks with an RBI single. Otto Lopez, fielder's choice, ground out to stake Miami to a 2-1 lead. Sandy Alcantara threw 4 innings, 1 earned with a strikeout.
9: Hey, this is Rich Eisen. 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

some direction going forward in this offseason. It's Game Day, ESPN Radio, ESPN App, SiriusXM at Channel 80. 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I'm Gabe Nutz along with Tim Welsh. And the Golden State Warriors didn't know if they were going to have their head coach back. And I think this was a real contemplation, coach, because Kerr said back in October that, hey, I'm just going to let the season play out. We'll worry about the contract at the end of the season, you know, kind of figure out what the direction of the organization is. And with the contract extension just being a 2-year extension, it feels

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0: season, a lot of people definitely did not think that the Boston Celtics were going to be a two seed. And a lot of people tried to say, hey, this is a gap year. Mm-hmm. You know, maybe you can get a top 10 draft pick for the 2026 NBA draft and head into the next season with another bona fide player. No, Jaylen Brown, like Michael Jordan, took it personal. He said, no, I can hold a fort down. That's exactly what he did, Freddie, so much so that he played like an MVP candidate until it tailed off at the end of the season. Jason Tatum comes back. Things are altered a little bit, and rightfully so, because when you have another bona fide player who's the face of your franchise, mm-hmm. you're going to alter things here and there. That's just the natural way of doing business. But I think Jaylen Brown, his issue is that he wants to be treated like the main attraction when the Boston Celtics is all, the face of the franchise is going to always be Jason Tatum.
1: Yeah, absolutely.
0: So there lies the issue, right? So now you have two trains mm-hmm. on a track of collision, and there's no other track to pivot away from.
1: Mm-hmm.
0: Now, mm-hmm. he has some decisions to make right this summer in July. He will be eligible for an extension, and it's not just his decision, and also the Boston Celtics, but I can't see them not asking Jaylen Brown to come be a part of something for the foreseeable future as well as right now.
1: Yeah.
0: I don't see them not offering him that contract. It's a matter of does he want to sign that contract and continue to be in the shadow of Jason Tatum?
1: Right.
0: Or does he want to go somewhere else and be traded and be the face of that franchise? That's the bottom line. All that other stuff that's in between all that. Listen, that's what it comes down to. Can you treat me like the main attraction?
1: Well, he's not going to be the roller coaster. He's going to be the spinning cups at Disneyland. He is not going to be Space Mountain. He's going to be when you walk in and you might get on that ride that all the little kids have to take because they're not tall enough, as long as you're with the Boston Celtics. Because the line is, every man has his price. What kind of price is Jaylen Brown willing to make if he wants to get what he wants, if he believes he's not getting that from the Boston Celtics? He's not getting that appreciation. He's not getting that respect. That HD is spot on. He is never going to be the dude in Boston with Jason Tatum already cementing that place. And especially he cemented that title when he came back and played like that for the Celtics before the injuries overtook and they were not able to win Game 7 against the Philadelphia 76ers. Jaylen Brown was terrific in Game 7, but not terrific enough where that would lead anybody to say, okay, now you have cold ones with the Boston Celtics. Although when it comes to his frustration, if he feels that way, if he feels underappreciated, well, the Celtics president of basketball operations, Brad Stevens, he says, I haven't heard it.
2: I talked to Jaylen Monday a little bit after he just real quickly and was nothing but positive. He has not expressed his frustration to me. We've been here 10 years together, and I do think that, you know, obviously I love JB and everybody around here loves JB. And, you know, I think just like any of our other guys, as we get to the end of the season, I'll be here and my door is always open. And if anybody ever wants to come in and talk about it and talk about, you know, their team, their place, whatever the case may be, I'm all ears. And that would be 1 through 16, not just Jaylen, not just Jason, not just the guys that have been here. I think it's really important to be available. So I certainly am, and none of that has been expressed to me.
1: Just because Brad Stevens didn't hear from Jaylen Brown don't mean it ain't true.
0: And he's not going to come get on that microphone and say,
1: exactly.
0: say even if it was,
1: exactly.
0: like, true, you know what I mean? Like, he's not going to come on and say, hey, man, me and Jaylen Brown had a conversation, and he told me to hell with this organization. He hates it here. He wants to go somewhere else. Why would Brad Stevens do that? He's a way more smarter front office executive than that, y'all.
1: Yeah, no doubt. By the way, Harry Douglas, Freddie Coleman's the Wednesday Groove with Unknown as Freddie and Harry, presented by Progressive Insurance and ESPN Radio, the ESPN app, and don't forget about us on ESPN Plus. I'll ask this, you, HD, even though you're not inside the Celtics locker room, do you believe that he is underappreciated by the Boston Celtics?
0: That's a tricky question, right?
1: Exactly.
0: Because and the reason why it's tricky, because what I may feel like is him not being underappreciated, he may feel like it's underappreciating when it comes to his logic of thinking
1: mm-hmm.
0: and the way he views it, right?
1: Yep.
0: So that's why it's tricky, because I don't think he's underappreciated, but I also don't know what's going on behind closed doors. I'm also not in every single one of those meetings, because we also got to remember, on his Twitch stream, he said something like, you know, we switched something up in the playoffs, and I wish we would have done something differently, done what we have been doing.
1: Mm-hmm.
0: Like, that's also a little jab at Joe Mazzulla as the head coach.
1: No doubt.
0: And I know all those guys do have a really good relationship, but Jaylen Brown is different. He's a down South Georgia boy, man. You know what I mean? Well, number one, we're smart as hell. We're very charismatic, you know.
3: This is Nnamdi Asamoah. I play football for the Philadelphia Eagles, but what I do off the field with United Way might be more important. 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
9: Lozano trying to pass the baton. The pitch, swung on, bouncing ball, Brooks Lee. Waits on the big hop, has to hurry to first base, does so in time, and the Twins win in Cleveland. 6-3 the put out for the second straight night. It's a 6-3 put out to put a bow around a one-run win for the Minnesota Twins.
10: And a series win for the Minnesota Twins over the top team in the American League Central. The first time they've taken a series out at Progressive Field since September of 2023. 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This is Mark Janowski in our network studios. Easy for me to say. Let's get back out to Progressive Field. Glenn Perkins joining me. Glenn, I want to go back and talk about Kendre Rojas, the guy who picks up the win today, his first major league win. Boy, you can see the potential in that guy, but he reminds me a little bit of Tim Robbins' character in Bull Durham, Nuke LaLoosh, right? The control, the command sometimes just really escapes him.
11: Yeah, and I tell you what, I thought he threw the ball great. And, yeah, scattershot at times, but there was some uncomfortability in the at-bats that the Guardians took against him. And so I think a good step forward for him, and the more he's here, the more action he gets, the better he's going to be. He's a young kid with not a ton of experience, but he's got electric stuff. I think we heard from Cody Clemens there at the end of the game talking about him and what he's seen from him. So I think the more comfort he has out on the mound, the better he's going to be. But he was really good today, and It's not not a tough place to come in and pitch in this rivalry and the lineup that the Guardians have. So I think he did a great job.
10: And when you talk about the uncomfortability that he can make the Guardians hitters today, when they don't have much of a book on him either, that's got to be in their mind too. Like, we really don't even know. It's one thing to be uncomfortable because maybe a guy comes up and in or something with a pitch, but when you don't really know what the guy's about, that's got to be in your mind.
11: Yeah, and I think we saw that with Stephen Kwan. Both times that he faced him, one time it was up and in, and off the knob of the bat. The next time he tried to lay a bunt down and had to jump out of the way, but still hit the bat on that one too. And so if Stephen Kwan is up there, a guy that doesn't swing and miss, a guy that doesn't strike out, is striking out against him, I think that'll tell you something. And so that's something that he can take away from this outing. But and the other thing that I noticed, this is the first time I saw him pitch live, everything looks the same out of his hand. And so as he does gain command, maybe it'll be a little bit more comfortable than that bat. But he's going to be difficult for hitters to pick up. He hides the ball well, but then also you cannot tell what he's throwing by his delivery or the way his arm comes through the throwing zone. So he's going to be a good one, and I think mentioned it a little bit during the game there. I know there was a ton of excitement, for Rojas or Toronto people saying to us here in Minnesota, that we got a good one, and I think we can see some of the makings of that, certainly.
10: Yeah, and I don't want to just fixate on him, but it's always fun to see a guy that you've heard a lot of, and we have a lot of expectations on him, whether that be rightful or not, that we do. And so when you get a chance and you see him in this, you want to make sure we're able to dissect that. For the Twins at the plate, you guys had a chance to talk to Cody Clemens. I want to talk to you, though, about Brooks Lee. Second best batting average right now in the major leagues with runners in scoring position, trailing just Yandy Diaz of Tampa Bay. He just looks so comfortable at the dish.
11: Yeah, and there's been a lot of talk about going back to the Detroit walk-off that he had at Target Field, and then things kind of got going, and how those things can kind of jumpstart a guy. But I think it has more to do with the fact that he's just feeling comfortable at the plate. It's from both sides. I talked to him in the dugout yesterday, and all I said to him was, "You're really balanced at the plate right now." And he goes, "I feel that way." He goes, "I can be quiet, and I can see the ball a lot longer with a balanced swing." And that's what it is for me. We haven't seen him falling over. We haven't seen him falling back like we have at times. He's not out on his front foot. Those are all the things that when we see Brooks Lee and his timing get off, those are the things that are happening. Right now, he's so balanced, and you can see it with the way that he's hitting the ball. He's hitting line drives. He's hitting the ball hard. And it's been really fun to watch him at the plate, the way the confidence that he has, but then also in the field. He's made some fantastic plays. Everything seems routine to him right now, whether he's in the field or at the plate.
10: Yeah, final out yesterday and today to clinch the two victories. Nice rebound, huh? Come back, we're on a 500 road trip, and you take a series, little spring in the step, and an off day, and then a nice long homestand.
11: So. Hey, and winning them different ways. Last night, they had their back against the wall multiple times. They found a way to exercise some demons at this place. And then today with the bullpen game, they put everything together, and it shows what they can do when they play the game the right way, when they do those little things, when they move guys over, when they get the hits that they need to get with runners in scoring position, when they play defense for this pitching staff. They can find ways to win games, and they did it the last two nights.
10: Yeah, and today the bullpen bends, but it doesn't break. They hold on. They get the job done. All right, Perk, get out of there. We'll see you back here at Target Field.
11: Sounds good, Gino. See
10: you. All right, thank you very much. Glenn Perkins joining us here on this road trip and on the call with Chris Atterbury today as the Twins take care of the Cleveland Guardians out at Progressive Field, 5-4 the final. So the Twins take the series against the Guardians, and this series has been brought to you by Madden's on Gull Lake, Minnesota's classic resort. We're going to step aside when we come back. The highlights from this one here on your home for Twins baseball.
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18: Well, it had been just about a month since the Twins had won a series here in 2026. It's been since September of 23 that they took a set out at Progressive Field in Cleveland. Let's get to the rubber game here and our Sheboygan Sausage Company Twins highlights. Gavin Williams, three strikeouts looking as he retired the first four Twins today. Austin Martin drew a one-out walk in the second, but then Martin was off and running when Luke Keyshaw popped out to first base and Martin doubled off to end that inning. Andrew Morris needed just six pitches for a 1-2-3 first, and then Derek Shelton brought in Kendre Rojas, who the Twins activated earlier this morning when they sent Cody Funderburk back down to AAA St. Paul. And Rojas, he had a pair of strikeouts and a pair of walks in the bottom of the second, but he managed to escape and left two men on. Cody Clemens reached on an 0-2 pitch that he reached down and golfed down the line in left field for a double to lead off the third inning. The Twins had runners on the corners after Brooks Lee lined a single to left. Williams' wild pitch to Royce Lewis allowed Clemens to score and Lee to advance to second, but unfortunately that Twins just had to settle for just that one run there in that opportunity. Brian Rocchio led off the bottom of the third with a single. He went to second on Chase DeLauder's one-out single. And then who else? Jose Ramirez brought Rocchio in, an RBI chopper up the middle to not the game. Rojas in a jam, bases loaded with two outs, but he got Angel Martinez to fly out to left center. Ryan Jeffers a double to start the fourth and went to third on Martin's one-out single to right field. And then Williams got his pitcher's best friend, a sinker into Luke Keyshaw that Luke pounded into a 5-4-3 inning-ending double play. Rojas, more traffic in the bottom of the fourth. He used a double play of his own, and then he got Stephen Kwan looking to leave a runner standing at third base. Twins made some serious noise in the fifth inning, and it began with Cody Clemens, another double, this one to the base of the wall in right center. Then from there, you had Brooks Lee with an RBI single on the first pitch of that at bat, just got under the glove of the second baseman, Travis Bazana, and the Twins had a 2-1 lead. Lee swiped second. He was standing there for Royce Lewis.
19: Lewis now in position and not going to run, and Royce drills one left field, base hit down into the corner. Brooks nearly stumbles around third base. He'll jog in and score as Lewis replaces him at second, and it's 3-1 on a ringing RBI double for Royce Lewis.
18: Yeah, good to see that from Royce, and the Twins taking advantage of some opportunities now in that fifth inning. Byron Buxton had an infield single. Lewis had to stay at second base. There were two quick outs, though, and it looked like the Twins were going to short circuit that frame.
10: And then Josh Bell got a big hit to drive in a run, and it snapped the stretch where Josh Bell had struck out in seven consecutive at-bats. Instead, he comes through with an 0-2 fastball and puts it in the outfield to play the run and give the Twins a 4-1 lead. And then it was up to Austin Martin.
19: Bell runs, and the pitch is lashed towards center, and that's a base hit. Buxton strolls home. Bell stops at second, and the Minnesota Twins lead it now 5-1 with a four-run fifth inning.
10: Yeah, it was a big four-run fifth inning. Hopefully, you're thinking at the time, let's not shut it down offense. Let's get it going. Well, unfortunately, that was going to be it for the Twins offense. The question, would the Twins pitching staff be able to make it hold? Rojas retired the leadoff man in the bottom of the fifth inning, and then he was replaced by Travis Adams. Adams a quick out, but then a two-out walk. That was followed by two hits, the second being an RBI single from Angel Martinez to plate Manzardo. Twins lead cut down to 5-2. Adams escaped, left the bases loaded. More trouble, though, for Adams in the sixth inning. Rocchio, leadoff bunt single. He came around to score on Chase DeLauder's one-out single. Twins go to the bullpen. Anthony Bonda came on, and he retired pinch hitter Reese Hoskins to leave a man. And just but the game, the Twins lead is down to 2 at that point in time at 5-3. Gavin Williams done after 6 innings. Major league debut for Franco Alemán. He faced the minimum thanks to Trevor Larnach being thrown out attempting to steal second base. Bonda, a pair of strikeouts as he retired the Guardians in order in the bottom of the 7th inning. First time the side went 1-2-3 for Cleveland since the first inning against Andrew Morris. Alemán got a 6-4-3 off the bat of Austin Martin to face the minimum again in the 8th. Then Luis Garcia on in the bottom half, and he was in trouble. Some soft singles to start. Quan dropped down a sack bunt. DeLauder had an RBI ground out, so it was a one-run game. Twins clinging to a 5-4 lead. Runners on second and third with two down.
19: The 0-1 swung on, bounced towards third. Backhand pickup by Lewis. His throw is true, and Luis Garcia is out of the inning. 5-3 the putout, and the Guardians leave two more. They've left a dozen.
10: Yeah, more on that later when we circle the bases. So the Twins clinging to the one-run lead going to the ninth, and Cody Clemens started that frame off with a single off of Tim Herron. He would eventually be standing on third base with only one out, but the Twins could not get an insurance run. But then Yoendris Gomez comes on, and 1-2-3, he puts the Guardians down in the home half of the ninth inning. The Twins hold on, 5-4 the final, their first series victory since that set against Boston back here in the middle of April, and their first series victory out at Progressive Field since early September of 2023. For the Twins, who are now 18-23 on the year, 5 runs on 13 hits, 1 error, 7-for-17 with runners in scoring position, 6 men left on base. Cleveland falls to 500 at 21-21, although they're still on top of the division as of right now. 4 runs on 11 hits, no errors, 3-for-10 with runners in scoring position, 12 men stranded by Cleveland. Kendry Rojas picks up the win, his first major league win. Now he joins a couple other Twins that have done that this year in Connor Prelip, Andrew Morris, and Garrett Acton. So Kendry Rojas, the fourth guy to get his first major league win this year wearing a Twins uniform. He went 3 1/3 innings, allowed just the 1 run on 5 hits. He struck out 5, but he also walked 3. You heard Perk and I talking about his stuff, and it's electric, but it can also be a little all over the place at times. Gavin Williams, the loss, he falls to 5-3. He went 6, allowed 5 runs on 10 hits. He struck out 6. He walked a batter. 22,475 at Progressive Field in a game that took 2 hours and 53 minutes. Twins highlights brought to you by the Sheboygan Sausage Company, America's tradition since 1933. Before we get to our Treasure Island Diamond Player of the Game, let's get to 10 seconds for stations to identify themselves here in your home for Twins baseball.
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10: Well, there were plenty to choose from today. When you look at the Twins, the box score, you could have made a case for Anthony Bonda, who went faced four men, retired them all today. A strong performance from Anthony Bonda out of the Twins bullpen, which when it was sorely needed. He also had a great day for Brooks Lee. He went 2 for 3, scored a run, drove in a run again. He's got the second best batting average right now in the majors with runners in scoring position. But we're going for the guy who Chris and Perk chatted with after this one, Cody Clemens.
19: Here's the 0-2 to Clemens, and he pops this one down the third base line. Could be no man's land. It's a fair ball. That's going to be extra bases for Cody Clemens. As Clemens unloads right center field, that's a base hit. Should be extras. Bounces off the wall. This could be three, but he'll settle for two as DeLauder picked it up at the base of the fence. It's the second double of the game for Cody Clemens. He ripped that ball as Clemens shoots one through the left side for a base hit. Three-hit day, Cody Clemens. Cody Clemens taking that big left-hander with a low arm angle and shooting into left field.
10: Yeah, Cody Clemens goes 3 for 4 today, scores 2 runs. It is his first three-hit game of the campaign and the 5th of his career. He is our Treasure Island Diamond Player of the Game. 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
10: 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Demary Pena went 2 for 4, drove in a pair of runs as Fort Myers defeated Tampa by a score of 5-3 this afternoon. Brandon Winokur, a 2-run homer for Cedar Rapids in their 10-5 victory over Quad Cities. Deson Hale got the start. He went 3 2/3 scoreless innings and struck out 7. Wichita Amarillo, they did not play today due to weather. And right now in the 7th inning in Las Vegas, St. Paul leads Las Vegas by a score of 3-2. 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Other games involving teams from the American League Central, Kansas City and Detroit, they play later on tonight down at Kauffman Stadium, and the Royals looking to move up the charts here and keep Detroit in a little bit of a free fall. Meanwhile, Seattle and the Chicago White Sox, at last report, they were tied at one in the ninth inning in Chicago. And do not see an update on it. So 1-1 for the White Sox and the Mariners in Chicago. Games that we're going to spotlight. Yesterday, the Texas Rangers snapped the Cubs' 10-game winning streak by shutting them out down in Arlington. Well, thanks to Jacob DeGrom, they were able to repeat the feat today.
0: 3-2, swing and a miss. DeGrom goes back to the fastball. That one at 98. He strikes out Happ for a third time and records his 10th punch out of the afternoon.
10: Yeah, Jacob DeGrom goes seven, gets the 10 strikeouts. The Rangers again blank the Cubs by a final of 3-0. Couple of guys that are 6-7 had good games in pinstripes for the Yankees today. Aaron Judge hit his 16th major league home run and lead the majors. He's tied with Kyle Schwarber. And then Spencer Jones, his first hit, also his first RBI for the Pinstripers. Unfortunately, the Yankees not celebrating because the Brewers walked them off.
1: Fly ball center field. It's hit well. Grisham back. It is gone! Another Mother's Day miracle for the Brewers. Straight away center field. Number 6 for Bryce Terang. And it's a walk-off for the crew of the ninth.
10: Back-to-back walk-offs for Milwaukee, 4-3 the final here. The Yankees swept for the second time this year. They previously were swept by the Rays back on April 10th through the 12th, 4-3 the final. That's the out-of-town scoreboard. When we come back, we're going to get some thoughts from Derek Shelton right here on your home for Twins baseball.
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23: Let's step back in time with this date in Twins history, narrated by Dick Bramer.
0: Francisco Liriano was one start removed from throwing a no-hitter, but he was roughed up for 4 runs by the Tigers lineup. The game was then delayed in the 4th inning due to rain and hail.
3: Started off with little ones, you know, kind of had a bit of a laugh about it, and then all of a sudden it turned into golf ball size, you know. So, and boys said they hadn't seen that up here in Minnesota for a long time.
0: The game was delayed for 64 minutes as players warmed up using the hail in the outfield. When action resumed, Rene Tassone hit his first major league home run.
1: And right back, swung on, lifted well to right center field. This ball might have a chance. And gone! Solo homer for Tassone. First big league home run. They're going to get that ball back.
0: To this day, pieces of the hail still exist in a Target Field freezer.
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10: Twins take the series out in Cleveland. They win the rubber match today by a score of 5-4. Let's get some reaction. Our ears on the clubhouse brought to you by Minnesota Corn. We start with manager Derek Shelton, who was absolutely thrilled with how many guys had hands in this victory.
9: Again, complete team victory. We were able to add on in the one inning and continue to go. We made some good defensive plays. Royce made a huge play on that chopper in the eighth. And then our bullpen, I mean, we kind of knew that it was going to be a bullpen game, and Morris going for the first time back-to-back, and then Rojas doing it, Adams coming in, and, you know, overall, really good job. The fact that Bonda was able to give us one-plus was huge for us.
10: Yeah, the Twins put four runs on the board in the top of the fifth inning to take a 5-1 lead, and at that point in time, then you were trying to see if the Twins' bullpen would make that stand up. Now, Shelty has said many times here over the last couple of weeks, we're looking for someone to step up. We're looking for relievers to be able to be ready when that phone rings. It has been a struggle, but now the last couple of days, it's been some of the newer names and newer arms coming through.
9: Well, I think that's big for us, and I mean, I think the credit goes to our baseball ops group, because this is a guy we just acquired, and I think, like we've talked about, we're continuing to observe and make decisions on our bullpen. And then you look at what Garcia did last night, being able to close that out, and then, you know, pitching the eighth today, and then Gomez being able to pitch the ninth. You know, really appreciate, especially in Gomez's case, because he had the layoff coming from Tampa 3 days in a row. Really did a nice job and got us the series victory.
10: Yeah, but Yoendi's Gomez 1-2-3 in the bottom of the ninth inning to close this one out. Now, Kendry Rojas doesn't really go into that category in terms of being as new as some of those relievers that Shelty was just discussing, but he did come over from Toronto in that trade last year for Louis Varland and Ty France, along with Alan Roden, and he got the start He came in for Andrew Morris. Kendry Rojas just activated earlier today as the Twins sent Cody Funderburk back down to St. Paul, and the manager said he saw some good, he saw some areas that need to be worked, but he was happy for the lefty.
9: Yeah, he managed. I mean, he's got really good stuff. I think it's just going to be more getting him acclimated to being in the big leagues and trusting it. But I think we saw with his ability to execute pitches, because he scattered it and then he came back in and was able to execute pitches and did a nice job for his first major league win.
10: Yeah, he did pick up his first major league win, and he got there by dodging some trouble in almost every inning that he was out on the hill. Reporters caught up to him and translator Pablo Lopez to ask what helped get him through those innings.
11: Always positive, telling myself the best possible things, and that I was going to be able to get out of the inning, and then trusting my stuff.
10: Yeah, we heard from Pablo in our Behind the Batting Cage back in the pregame show. He's traveling with the team, trying to stay around, even though he's rehabbing from the Tommy John, and finding other sorts of ways to be valuable right now, like being used for a translator to help celebrate Kendry Rojas' first major league victory. We appreciate everybody who stopped by. Let's take one last break. The sound that we just heard, our ears on the clubhouse, brought to you by Minnesota Corn, continuously working to promote sustainable practices, develop new uses, and maintain thriving rural economies for Minnesota's 24,000 corn farmers. 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
10: A four-run top of the fifth gave the Twins a 5-1 lead. They watched the Guardians put one back on the board in the bottom of the fifth, bottom of the sixth, bottom of the eighth. But at the end, they had just enough to get the 5-4 victory and take the series from the Guardians out in Cleveland, their first series victory in Cleveland since September of 2023. Let's circle the bases, brought to you by your local Toyota dealers. At first base with the series victory, the Twins snapped a stretch where Cleveland had not lost a series versus an American League Central Division foe since July 26th through the 27th of last season at Kansas City. The Guardians had either won or split nine straight series against division opponents and have gone 23-10, a .697 winning percentage, which is tied with the Yankees for the best record versus their own division during that span. At second base, the Twins did a nice job leaving 12 Guardians on base this afternoon, this after they stranded 13 last night. It is the first time since September 1st and the 2nd of 2016 against the White Sox where Twins pitchers combined to leave 12 or more men on base in consecutive games against the same team. At third base, opponents had been just 7-42 or a .167 average versus Gavin Williams' sweeper coming into the contest. The Twins went 4-6 against that pitch this afternoon for a .667 clip. They entered the game leading the majors with a .298 average against sweepers thrown by righties. And at home, congratulations, Kendry Rojas picked up his first major league win today, and he recorded his first big league strikeout, getting Daniel Schneeman looking in the second inning. Rojas, the eighth Cuban-born pitcher to record a strikeout in Twins history, the first since Yennier Cano in 2022. Camilo Pascual had by far the most of any Cuban in a Twins uniform, racking up 994 strikeouts, along with a 3.31 ERA with the Twins from 61 through 66. That is our Toyota trip around the bases. Toyota, let's go places. A much-needed off day tomorrow. And then the Twins back here to begin a nine-game homestand at Target Field. First up is a three-game series against Miami starting on Tuesday. Bailey Ober scheduled to get the ball. He's 3-2 with a 4.19 ERA on the year. Dropped his last outing on Wednesday in Washington when he allowed five runs in five innings. Ober 0-1 against the Marlins. Yuri Perez slated for the hill for Miami. He's 2-4, an ERA just over 5 on the campaign. The right-hander has dropped his last three starts, including Wednesday in Baltimore, when the Orioles got to him for five runs in five innings, so some symmetry there between the potential starting pitchers and their last outings. Perez tossed six shutout innings and fanned seven when he defeated the Twins last July 3rd in Miami, pregame on Tuesday at 6. Again, a very happy Mother's Day to all the fantastic ladies out there. Thank you for joining us today, folks. That wraps up the Affinity Plus Federal Credit Union postgame download. For Bear Claw, Lucas Kirschner, Cameron Green, and John Vitas, I'm Mark Janowski. Thanks for listening here on your home for Twins baseball.
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20: Hit through the right side, RBI base hit, Ryan Jeffers. Twins take the lead, 2-1.
1: They had a pitch lined to the left center field. That's going to tie it up. As Bell around first base, ground ball, weakly hit, should be two. Kieschel to Lee, back to first in time for the tailor-made
0: Double play, nicely turned.
20: Byron smashes this ball deep into the left field corner. That one's back towards the fence, and it's off the base of the wall. Byron looping around first, looping towards second. He slides in with a crisp leadoff double.
18: Today's game was brought to you by Target, proud partner of the Minnesota Twins. Derek Shelton, signing off.
29: This has been a presentation of the Treasure Island Baseball Network.
2: Was.
3: Yeah.
2: He was his own self. He was who he was, and he made no apologies for it. And everybody didn't get it, and that was okay.
3: Right.
2: You know, he got it, and he did the things he wanted to do the way he wanted to do them, and he played hard. You know, he played hard, and he was present, you know, and that's all you can ask of anybody.
3: Did you shoot during Knick games at any point in time, or did you? Or
2: I think we shot. Yeah, I think we recreated. But I tell you, it is still one of my favorite movies. You know, we've been spending all this time trying to get Sister Act remade. Maybe we should have been spending time trying to get Eddie remade. But they don't need me now, you know, because they're on their way.
3: Yeah, that's right.
2: Yeah. It's good.
3: Pretty cool being in Madison Square Garden, right?
2: Wow.
3: That you're the coach of the Knicks.
2: Yeah.
3: They might have hired you this past year. They needed a coach.
2: Well, you know, I did kind of hint at it, but nobody brought it.
3: Nobody bit on it. How did you get your start? How did that start for you?
2: I always wanted to be lots of different things as a little kid.
3: Uh-huh.
2: Like, I wanted to go to the moon. I wanted to...
3: be on Artemis too before there was Artemis one.
2: You
3: right?
2: know, uh-huh. I wanted to do all this. I wanted to be a tightrope walker. I wanted to be a circus clown. And the more film I watched, the more I realized, oh, I can do all of those things if I can do that,
3: right.
2: Or if I can be on a stage, I can do that. And so I started on stage as a little kid because I just, you know, it seemed like a good thing at the time, and now really this is the thing I really love. I mean, I don't mind doing the talking stuff.
3: Sure,
2: you know?
3: Of course, yeah.
2: But I'm a really good actor, and I like it, and I'm proud to say that I have a very groovy career. It's the career I think I wanted.
3: Mm-hmm.
2: You know, it didn't always go the way I wanted it to go, but.
3: Right.
2: That's life.
3: But the role that you have in The View and the show it is, I mean, that you'd have to break from it for a bit in order to get back into a movie.
2: Oh, yeah,
3: right?
2: And I do.
3: Well, do you, I mean, how much acting are you doing?
2: Well, I was gone for almost a month because I got to go to Italy to be part of an Italian soap opera.
3: What?
2: Yeah, it was really cool. It was really cool. My Italian is questionable,
3: okay.
2: But as is my English. So it's still,
3: right.
2: You know, it's still,
3: right.
2: I like doing things that I've never done before.
3: Right.
2: I like doing things that interest me. And I'm still waiting for a horror movie because I'm desperate to do one.
3: That's the one you want, that's missing?
2: That's the one that's missing.
3: Why?
2: I don't know. I think people think I was too nice to be in a horror movie, that you would never suspect me as the... as the monster, and that's why it's I'm the perfect monster because I want to be in the movie.
3: You want to be the person who's doing the horror.
2: Yes, I want to be the horror in the horror movie.
3: Is that right?
2: Yes.
3: Okay, maybe we can make this sort of thing.
2: Because I love scary movies. I'm not a slasher fan. I'm not a fan of things that we can actually see happen. I like things that are under the bed, and the bed is breathing, and you don't know why. And you're not in the bed with anyone.
3: You like the jump scare?
2: Yes, I do.
3: Wow.
2: Yes, I do.
3: I would never have guessed that.
2: But I also want to be a race car driver because I love fast.
3: Okay.
2: I love fast.
3: You might be able to mix the two.
2: Wouldn't that be nice?
3: Well, I once rode in the back of a very fast car with Mario Andretti driving it, and I was horrified.
2: Really?
3: I was screaming. I was jump scared. That was wild. And I'm like, this is Mario Andretti. He clearly knows what the hell he's doing.
2: Well, when you're in the bed with the best.
3: Yes.
2: You're in the bed with the best.
3: That's what
2: you know. And you are screaming.
3: I was out of my mind. I try to keep my inner monologue from coming out because there was a camera on me. I wanted to look like I was staying.
2: You didn't want to cuss anybody out.
3: Oh, I was screaming.
2: Well, can I ask you a quick question?
3: Sure, please.
2: What sport would you have played had you been able to go off and do that?
3: Baseball.
2: Really?
3: Oh, yeah. When I, you know, see Major League Baseball players, they're able to be in their 30s or, you know, for whatever reason, baseball is also the only sport where the coaches and the manager dress like the players. Could you imagine if an NFL coach dressed in a full pad and helmet? It'd be weird, you know? But that they get to put on a uniform every day like they're eight.
2: Yeah.
3: You know, like they're like they could just put a ball in a tee like they're five again.
2: Right.
3: And plus their money's guaranteed and they get his aid.
2: Yeah.
3: Like, but yeah. I would have played baseball, you know, plus I had a Jewish mother, so she would never let me play football. You know, she would never let me, you know, do the tackle thing. But yeah, I would have done
2: what that. Team?
3: Yankees.
2: Ah, yes.
3: Oh yeah. Yeah.
2: And here's my other dopey question. Are baseball players getting taller?
3: Oh yeah, everybody is.
2: Everybody's okay. So it's not just.
3: Oh, everybody is.
2: Okay.
3: I mean, everybody is at the NFL scouting combine every year when all the NFL prospects come in.
2: Right.
3: Bigger, stronger, faster every year.
2: Really?
3: I don't know what's in the Wheaties. I have no idea. But yeah, but it's also women's sports too.
2: Yes.
3: I mean, you're going to see Lauren Betts there tonight, 6'7". Yeah. You know, Cameron Brink. A couple years ago, I saw a picture of her standing next to LeBron.
2: Yeah.
3: I think she's a little taller than LeBron.
2: It wouldn't surprise me. See, I've always been used to very tall women.
3: Right.
2: I've always known, and you know, the joke used to be, "Oh, she should be a basketball player." Well, now she is.
3: That's right, and better than you too.
2: Yeah, and kicking your behind.
3: More than likely, for sure.
2: Yeah.
3: So, this has been an absolute delight.
2: Thank you
3: for coming here.
2: Thanks for having me.
3: Of course. So let's just make sure everyone understands the All Women's Sport Network, world's fastest growing and largest global TV network dedicated exclusively to women's sports. Available over 1 billion devices with a B, over 65 countries, and it's redefining how you can experience women's sports. Co-founded by you and Jungo TV?
2: Yes.
3: Okay, great. And then, of course, there's The View just down the hall.
2: Yeah.
3: If you ever want somebody like me to come on and mix it up, I'll always want you
2: to come on, but who knows when you're here?
3: I can let you know.
2: All right.
3: I can provide my view.
2: Okay.
3: I don't know if that... That's
2: well, you know, well, we talk to sports folks.
3: Yes. Okay.
2: I would appreciate talking to you.
3: I'll bring the noise.
2: About sports.
3: I'll do all of that sort of
2: stuff.
3: You know. And that's in its sixth consecutive season as America's most watched daytime talk show.
2: Really? Oh, okay.
3: You didn't know that?
2: I don't ask questions. I just cast a check.
3: By the way, you also have a Golden Globe. So it's an E-triple-G.
2: Got.
3: Yeah, you're an E. I have a got.
2: Like a burp. It's like a burp.
3: That's
2: an E burp.
3: You got it. That's right. Pretty cool. Thank you for being here.
2: Thanks for having me.
3: You got it. And I'll do this anytime you'd be up for it, anytime I'm in New York.
2: Okay, cool.
3: That's Whoopi Goldberg right here on The Rich Eisen Show.
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7: I'm meteorologist Mace Michaels. Sunshine but cooler today, a high around 50. Mostly clear tonight. We'll feel frosty lows again in the upper 20s. Then Sunday.

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1: I'm John Ryder. The Knicks are advancing to the East Final for the second straight season after completing a four-game sweep of the East Semis in Philly earlier on, clobbering the 76ers 144-114, New York's seventh straight playoff win this season. New York's six players scoring in double digits, including Jalen Brunson with 22. NBA draft lottery was announced, and the winner of the top pick was the Washington Wizards. It will be followed by the Jazz at two, then the Grizzlies and the Bulls to round out the